0: communities. A single mother of three who's struggling to make ends meet, a refugee from the former Yugoslavia who now works in the Human Rights Commission. And you see that this program draws an extraordinary array of Canadians from incredibly diverse backgrounds. So it is also building a community.
1: So as the Massey Lecture

And I just thought this was a great way to get politics out, because, you know, it's not happening in most of rock and roll had can become at that point fairly commercialized. And then disco happened, which is like, disco is probably our big break, because then I wrote this song called Disco Sucks, and we took off.

You're in the middle of my conversation with punk rocker turned politician Joe Keithley, who you might know as the front man of the legendary Vancouver punk band DOA, the first ever hardcore band. I mean, they came up with the term. If you live in Burnaby, BC, you might see Joe around a lot as a politician. He's still, you know, politicking, knocking on doors, hitting the pavement. And his life in politics and in punk rock is the focus of a new documentary called Something Better Change. So Joe's already talked about creating hardcore, about going to this Ramones show in Vancouver with like 14 other people in it. And also the show was like 21 minutes.

0: I'm Tom Power. You're listening to Q. If you've been looking for something to watch this week, depending on how much you like both laughing and being so terrified that you can't sleep, you might like this show. It's a new show on Apple TV called Widow's Bay. It's about the mayor of this, you know, little quaint, tiny town off the coast of New England. It's on an island off the coast of New England. And he's trying to turn his town into this tourist spot, right? I gotta tell you, being from an island that is a tourist spot, pretty good. But on this island where he lives, there's no cell service and no Wi-Fi. And you might be saying to yourself, Tom, that sounds pretty nice to me. Except, and I think this will hurt the tourism chances too, the island might be cursed. You might run into like a soul-stealing fog or a terrifying clown. Or, you know, the odd sea hag who's been killing sailors for centuries.
1: Or if you let her pierce your skin betwixt her thighs, your final sin.
2: I don't understand. How do you die?
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0: Scary. The woman behind Widow's Bay is Katie Dippold. She's written for Parks and Recreation and Mad TV. Wrote the movies The Heat with Sandra Bullock and Melissa McCarthy. She wrote the all-female Ghostbusters remake. And with the show Widow's Bay, she's combining her comedy writing with her lifelong love of horror. Now, the show's getting a lot of attention. It's currently at 97% on Rotten Tomatoes right now. So Katie and I sat down. And first, you're going to hear where this whole idea came from.
3: I grew up in New Jersey, and there was a boardwalk in Long Branch that had a haunted house that should have been illegal. It was in the 80s, so it was before lawsuits and stuff, and they would chase

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4: I'm Mark Kelly. Albertans will vote in October on a question of separatism. It's a polarizing topic, but the new group, Lead Not Leave, is working to build a middle ground to make Alberta and Canada better together. That's coming up on the current review.
5: From CBC News, The World This Hour, I'm Neil Herland. Israel and Lebanon have just agreed to renew their ceasefire and create a series of security zones where Hezbollah militants would be banned. Yehiel Leitner is the Israeli ambassador to the United States.
6: Hezbollah is going to understand there is now an agreement between Israel and Lebanon, backed by the United States. Special units in the Lebanese army will take control of various areas and gradually spread out throughout the south so we don't go into another pattern where Israel leaves, Hezbollah comes back.
5: The latest agreement comes after the U.S. mediated talks in Washington. The militant group Hezbollah is funded by Iran and was not part of the negotiations. Israel and Lebanon will meet again the week of June 22nd with the goal of reaching a

0: different teams, but it's not really that impactful, like as opposed to someone who's like a doctor.
1: So I work for a consulting company owned by Microsoft and Accenture. So I run our apps and infra business for Canada. Basically what that means is anything that we do regarding software engineering, I help the sales team in solutioning and helping sometimes deliver it as well. I went to U of T for computer engineering, and I went into engineering because I really enjoyed building things. For

Salut, ici Amé Laoni. Vous écoutez C'est formidable avec la formidable Florence K sur CBC Musique et CBC Radio.

hebdomadaire de musique francophone avec moi, Florence K. Thierry Larose is a singer-songwriter who spent the last couple of years touring and working closely with Lou Adrian Cassidy. But now, he's back with his own project. The first single is called Si j'avais un clou, or If I Had a Nail. He describes it as a kind of protest song, but not in the usual sense. It's more about that feeling of powerlessness, like we care, we try, we want to fix things, but somehow it's never enough. He sings that the world is just too big to repair on our own.

people, because it's very hurtful. And I think if in this time of reconciliation, I think if we're going to move forward, we need to use the right words to each other to help heal each other. Nate.

0: obey.
1: Obeying. That word is very loaded.
2: Obey is such a demeaning word.
3: Obey is not a word.
4: For a lot of us, obey is a non-word. It's just not a part of our vocabulary. Not just when we're speaking our language, but when we speak English, it just sounds weird to use it. When we do hear it used, it sounds foreign and doesn't really bring up pleasant feelings. The Ganyangahaga people are known for many things. Obeying is not one of them. Here's Michael Rice and David Montour in Kahnawake and their thoughts on obey and obeying.
3: So for Native people, obey is not a word. And I don't think there's any word you want to replace it with, because it always reveals to a power a system of inequalities. There's no word to replace obey, because in the first place, you shouldn't be obeying people.
1: Obeying, that word is very loaded. That word would never work in a Mohawk. You must obey. No. We're, again, fiercely independent. Obey is like a dog. I'm not your dog. So obeying, no, the chief has to obey us.

0: About 6 years ago, there was a word we started hearing in our communities. It wasn't our word, but it was a good word. It echoed what we had been saying to you folks all along, that Indigenous people and non-Indigenous people need to heal our relationship. And while we appreciate the intent of wanting to reconcile, we've been burned in the past. Don't get me wrong, we want this to happen. We want to get along with our neighbors. We want to build a better future together for the next generation and the generations to come. It's just the news. It hurts us. Every week, every month, every year.
1: 22-year-old Colton Bushy.
0: The death of Colton Bushy. Police violence against peaceful land defenders. The burning of Indigenous fishing boats. The tragic death of Joyce Echaquan in a Quebec hospital. And so many stolen sisters. It can make you angry. It can make you numb. It can make you feel alone. But the only way forward

0: Your spirit is still here on this planet. It hasn't left. It hasn't gone anywhere. There is nothing sentimental or delusional about it. Biology can prove it.
1: So they were anxious to learn more about a subject matter that they didn't know enough about. And I was glad to know that I was helping them out by expressing the ideas that I was.
2: I met a woman this summer.

This is CBC News. Good morning. It is 5:30. I'm Sean Lyons with your CBC News from Montreal. The death of a three-year-old girl in a bouncy castle accident in Montreal this week is raising questions about safety rules. On Sunday, Ava Ciampini was killed after the inflatable play structure in LaSalle was sent flying by sudden high winds.

0: The structure was unregulated, and they are unregulated here in Quebec. Some are saying that should change. Steve Rukavina has more.
1: John Knox tracks injuries and deaths that result when bouncy castles are picked up by wind. The University of Georgia meteorologist says since 2000, more than 500 people have been injured in such incidents worldwide. 33 have died.
2: And the reason that it

0: Coroner and police are still trying to figure out exactly what happened in the incident that killed 3-year-old Ava Ciampini this week. Jerome Goulet is a marketing manager at bouncy castle rental company Proludique. He says structures need to be anchored with sandbags and closely supervised.
1: Faut avoir un œil sur le jeu, un œil sur les participants, mais toujours un œil vers le haut.
0: Goulet says he tells his employees to always keep an eye on the structures, the participants, but also the skies. He says if wind speeds are more than 30 kilometers an hour, operators should get kids out of the structure and deflate it. Knox says across North America, some jurisdictions have strict rules and some, like Quebec, have none at all. He says clear legislation with standards and consequences for operators who don't meet them could save lives. Steve Rukavina, CBC News, Montreal.
2: 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Shifting to international news now, Israel and Lebanon have just agreed to renew their ceasefire and to create a series of security zones where Hezbollah militants would be banned. Yehiel Leitner is the Israeli ambassador to the United States.
3: Hezbollah is going to understand there is now an agreement between Israel and Lebanon, backed by the United States. Special units in the Lebanese army will take control of various areas and gradually spread out throughout the south. So we don't go into another pattern where Israel leaves, Hezbollah comes back.
2: The latest agreement comes as the U.S. continues mediated talks in Washington. The militant group Hezbollah is funded by Iran, was not part of those negotiations. But this morning, Israel says fighting is still underway in Lebanon. There is word that a U.N. peacekeeper has died from injuries sustained yesterday in shelling. U.S. House of Representatives approving a resolution to block Donald Trump from continuing his war against Iran.
4: On this vote, the yeas are 215 and the nays are 208. The concurrent resolution is adopted.
2: The Republicans hold a majority in the House, but 4 Republicans voted with the Democrats in favor of the War Powers Resolution. It directs Trump to pull U.S. troops out unless Congress declares war or authorizes the use of military force. The resolution will now move on to the U.S. Senate. Even if it does passes, though, the bill has no actual binding power on the president. Back here at home, the Carney government has a new agreement with Alberta on carbon pricing, but there's already signs it's not entirely working as it should. Today, a new analysis shows that it would do little to reduce carbon pollution from oil and gas facilities and could even leave Canada further away from its climate goals. David Thurton has that story.
5: Carbon pricing is really important, industrial carbon pricing.
6: Dave Sawyer with the Canadian Climate Institute has been looking at the numbers, modeling the impact of Ottawa's new carbon pricing deal with Alberta. 3 weeks ago, Prime Minister Mark Carney said his deal with Premier Daniel Smith would fix her province's broken system for pricing carbon emissions.
7: This is Alberta and Canada coming together. It's about having a carbon market that functions.
6: But a new analysis from the Canadian Climate Institute is skeptical. It found that even with the new changes, Canada won't be any further along on previous commitments to reduce its carbon footprint.
5: The emission reductions we're getting out of the deal are not really significant.
6: And that's the optimistic scenario. If both Carney and Alberta follow through on an oil pipeline to the West Coast, any potential emission reduction would be lost, leaving Canada further from achieving its climate targets. David Thurton, CBC News, Ottawa.
2: Meanwhile, Alberta's Premier Danielle Smith would like to see closer ties between her province and Quebec and more energy development. Smith was in Quebec City yesterday to meet with Premier Christine Fréchette. It was the first visit from another Canadian premier since Fréchette took over from François Legault. Smith was pitching closer ties between the two provinces and perhaps even pitching a new moniker for that partnership.
8: We have the opportunity for an incredible collaboration and partnership on trade. Madame Fréchette, you may see in the newspaper, I coined a term for it today called Alberbeck.
2: Both of the premiers are also facing referendum talk these days. Alberta will be holding a vote to gauge the appetite for a referendum on separation there soon. Still here in Quebec, provincial police are investigating another death at the Donnacona Federal Prison near Quebec City. The SQ confirming that there was an altercation involving a number of inmates there yesterday evening. A man in his 30s was found severely injured and was pronounced dead. Few other details are being released. This is the 4th incident that has seen an inmate die during altercations at the Donnacona facility in the last year. And finally,

0: We head to sports now because Canada is gearing up for an historic FIFA World Cup on home soil, of course. And while our province will not be hosting any of the games, a number of Quebecers are on the official 26-player roster. Some have played for CF Montreal at some point in their careers. Our own Corbina Odoro went out to the CF's training complex where the excitement for the big tournament is building.
1: I'm proud of it.
2: Longtime CF Montreal star midfielder Mathieu Chouinard says there's something special about representing this country at the FIFA World Cup and Quebec too.
1: There's so much quality in Quebec that we want to show it on Canada and on the world. So it's something that when I play, I carry with me. And I think all the Quebecers carry with them.
2: Chouinard, defender Moise Bombito, goalkeeper Maxime Crépeau, and midfielder Nathan Saliba are set to make their World Cup debuts in just 9 days. Saliba says this will have a big impact on soccer in the province for years to come.
3: This is where I grew up. This is where my friends are. My family grew, installed himself when he came from Haiti, so I'm very happy to be able to represent my province this way.
2: The Quebec player with the most World Cup experience is Ismael Kone. He was part of the 2022 team. Rocco Placentino coached both Kone and Bambito.
4: I tell them all the time, you guys are role models and you guys are inspiration for them and for the younger ones of our province and our country.
2: No Quebecer representing Canada has ever scored at the World Cup, but one of these players is hoping to make history this summer. Corbin Oduro, CBC News, Montreal.
0: And that was your CBC News.
5: Thank you, Sean. Sean Lyons from the CBC Montreal Newsroom. Good morning. I'm Sean Henry. This is Daybreak on CBC Radio 1, CBC Listen, the CBC News app. It is Thursday, June 4th, another mild day in store with above average daytime highs. It is definitely shorts weather, and we are happy about that, aren't we? So I think two of the four of us are wearing shorts this morning. So there you go.
6: You can hear my leg muscles popping here, can't you?
5: To make sure I put some lotion on those legs this morning. Because I would not hear the end of it if I walked out with no lotion on my leg, or as my parents say, no cream on my legs.
6: I didn't get the same memo. But no, it's a beautiful day yesterday. Was it the golf course?
5: Absolutely.
6: Just gorgeous out there.
7: Beautiful. Yeah. Wow. Okay.
6: No, it's can't complain about this for sure.
5: Absolutely.
6: Lock it in.
5: Mm-hmm. Lock it in. Enjoy it while it lasts. It's I say while it lasts. It's supposed to last for most of the month. And next chance of rain, according to Environment Canada, at least for Montreal, the weekend. But we're not there yet. Today, we're at 17 degrees in Montreal. It is 8 degrees in Quebec City. It's 9 in Sherbrooke, 7 degrees in Gaspé. It is 8 in Mont-Tremblant. John Northcott is with us as well this morning, in addition to Sean Lyons, Lita Polson, and Jay Turnbull, who you just heard. John, good morning.
8: Good morning, Sean.
5: Yeah.
8: And no, everyone.
5: This morning, I know you said you're not, the Hawaiian shirt is for after hours, but I have a bit of a flowery shirt this morning. Small flowers, not big flowers. No, you know.
8: Well, that's because you have range, Sean. You're allowed to be sunny and yet all like your roots are firmly planted, but on top you are blossoming. So you can wear a shirt like that.
6: That was so well done, John. Good
5: Thank
6: job,
5: you, John.
6: Great job.
5: I don't know. Just so you know, there's. I'm looking around. I see people. There's just a lot more smiles now, right? Like because it's a lot. It's nicer out. I know there's a big park near my house. That park is full all the time now. You can just hear the joy. You can hear the
6: it's more here. Runners, more cyclists.
5: Yeah.
6: Yeah, for sure.
5: Yeah, it's wonderful.
8: Where are these people for 8 months of the year? Because cold I summer. Walk, I take transit, I'm out and about at all hours. And same, just like you, Sean, I was on the subway yesterday, and the colors people were wearing. Yeah. And, you know, 8 months of the year, Toronto generally dresses all head to toe in black. And these were, you know, not only were people wearing shorts and dresses and et cetera, but there were flowers on everything. And,
5: yeah.
8: Oh, yeah.
6: And it's funny how many people, I mean, myself included, who have black winter jackets. The color of the winter is black or white with snow. Everyone wears black.
5: I don't.
8: Well, sometimes I'm on the subway, I play a little game with myself to see if I can see anyone who isn't wearing black.
5: Yeah. Well, I would be one of those. I would be one of those. And you know why, John, I would be one of those? Because early on in my TV career, I used to wear a black jacket on the air. Mm-hmm. And I got a phone call from mom and dad.
8: Oh.
5: I said, don't. So I don't wear black anymore. Anytime.
7: Change.
5: Yeah, even like I'm not in the air. I'm obviously

0: not on television anymore, but I don't wear black if I don't need
1: between
0: to.
1: 6 and 7.
0: That is true, but still
1: not drawn.
0: Rarely wearing black if I don't have to. But yeah, I got a phone call from mom and dad saying, yeah, please, no. Don't.
2: Mom and dad know best.
0: Yes, they do.
2: We know that.
0: What's happening on World Report this morning?
2: Well, our Willie Lowry, normally in Washington, he's in Jerusalem now, and he's going to have reaction to this ceasefire hammered out between Israel and Lebanon. The issue there being Hezbollah and their attacks against Israel. And the issue, though, being that Hezbollah was not at those talks. So in terms of what that ceasefire means, Willie's going to have some reaction. Canada rolls out its AI strategy today, and a warning from the Five Eyes, of course. They're the international intelligence organization of which Canada's a member, warning that Chinese spies may be reaching out to Canadian, particular government employees and military personnel to access not only their personal information, but to kind of draw them in and to have them maybe do a contract writing assignment on spec just to see how malleable these people might be. So interesting aspect to the world of international espionage.
0: All right. Thank you, John.
2: Cheers, guys.
0: That is John Northcott. He's the host of World Report. That's coming up in about 18 minutes. Jay, let's head to you. It's still a very busy time in sports.
3: Yeah, so much. You heard Kobino Odura's report there on the Canada's men's national team. I was at the practice yesterday as well, so we'll hear from some more players throughout the morning. Plus, there's hockey coming up. I don't think I'll talk much about hockey today. Mm-hmm. I'll talk about tennis, though.
0: Yeah.
3: I'll talk about Felix Auger-Aliassime.
0: Yeah.
3: Yeah, I heard you sniffle there. Yeah. What happened? Okay. Well, what happened is he lost. So we'll get into why he lost and how he's feeling after the loss. So his French Open run is now over. The deepest he's ever landed in the French Open, but still, it seemed like everything was there wide open for him. Talk about that. And the Alouettes, mentioned them a bit yesterday. Today they play their season opener in Hamilton. So we'll hear from the coach and the quarterback. And I think that's all I have to talk about. Soccer, football. Maybe some hockey. Oh, I'll get some basketball in there, too. The NBA Finals open up last night as well.
0: Nice. Thank you, Jay. Thanks. It's 5:43. Lita Paulson is here with the morning commute. I always get to you last these days, Lita, because we have a lot to talk about when it comes to the morning commute. Of course, if something was urgent, then we would start with you first. But there's still a lot to talk about, nevertheless. So, how are things looking?
1: Nice, except you know what? Early this morning, we needed sunglasses already. I mean, it's beautiful. And it's a great drive. And this week, we've been starting with problems every single morning, except for this morning, except for the fact that the Metropolitan eastbound, they're doing a lot of work, by the way, overnight on the Metropolitan. They haven't removed the cones. It's very busy heading through the DeCary interchange. But it is not because of an incident. It is because they're still finishing up a little bit of the paving work that they have on one of the down ramps.
0: Are the plates done? Like, there are no more plates on the
1: no
0: Metropolitan?
1: More plates. Okay. No more plates. Well, they're not a bother at this point. Those separation joints are not a bother, and they're not repairing them at this point, but they do have to patch the holes that we have. I mean, we have so many holes everywhere, but right now on the Metropolitan, you have an extra 20 minutes, and that's because of removing all the barriers and the cones from the overnight work. Should be done shortly, though.
0: All right. Thank you, Lita. Coming up on Daybreak this morning, we're headed to Côte des Neiges NDG. The borough is holding consultations to make it more universally accessible. You can let us know what's needed in Côte des Neiges NDG, 514-566-9066. The borough mayor will join us after the 7:30 news. Speaking of destinations, where are you headed to this summer? Are you staying home? How much money are you spending? Lots of questions there. The CAA has some numbers about where we're going or not going and how much we're spending. We'll have that conversation in the 7 o'clock hour of the show, and as usual, we want to hear from you on that as well. On Quebec AM, a woman in the Magdalen Islands reportedly waited 12 hours for a medical air evacuation after a fall last week, and this as the region deals with reduced ferry service. We're going to hear from a local MNA, Joël Arsenault, about what that says about emergency access when the ferry is down. And again, that conversation is coming up on Quebec AM. It's 5:45. The U.S. Ambassador to Canada, Pete Hoekstra, met with Premier Christine Fréchette in Quebec City yesterday. The meeting came after the U.S. announced plans for an additional 10% tariff on Canadian goods that don't comply with CUSMA. Louise Blais is a strategic advisor with the Canadian Business Council. She will also act as Quebec's emissary in CUSMA negotiations. And she spoke to Sabrina Marindola on Let's Go. Sabrina asked her how yesterday's meeting between the U.S. Ambassador and Premier Fréchette went.
4: It went extremely well. It was a

0: good dialogue. Every single file that we keep hearing about, whether it's softwood lumber, supply management, aluminum, and so on and so forth, were all discussed in a spirit of mutual respect. And we could sense that the ambassador was listening. He could understand some of the points that we were making. He was reassuring in certain areas. And so it was a really good exchange of two leaders who have to represent the interests of their country. So in my experience as a diplomat, I can tell you that this was a productive, constructive meeting in a difficult context.
1: Yeah, what were you expecting heading in, given everything I just described, you know, this sharing of this 51st state comment? I mean, this happens just hours before you're supposed to get together and meet. I mean, does that affect the tone?
0: Well, it's a very important question. And it happened, you know, the ambassador arrived in Quebec City on Monday for a 2.5-day official visit. And this happened right in the middle of it. And it was unwelcomed by us. It was unhelpful. We passed that message on to the ambassador. You've heard his response. He said, well, look, we have a policy we as envoys do amplify comments made by and posts that are made by the president that deal with the countries where we're posted. It's a policy. I represent the president. Now, you can read all sorts of things into that answer, but he personally did not want to see it derail the visit. And we certainly, from the Quebec side, from the premier and the ministers, we felt that we needed to take the high road and that it was more important than ever that we continue to have these conversations, that A, we express that we don't appreciate those comments, and B, if they want us to work, because they've been saying they, you know, that Canada's not been focused, not have been doing enough, well, this is not a way to get to that point. So we went over this very fairly quickly, and then we got down to business and we got down to trying to understand each other and mostly trying to sensitize and raise the ambassador's awareness about some of the issues that we care about in Quebec.
1: And when it came to this meeting, sitting down with Quebec, I mean, what are the main points here that came up? Did energy come up and getting hydro to the northeastern United States?
0: All of the above. Everything you can imagine did come up, mostly always in a positive way, that really we are stronger together, that we collaborate on the energy file, that we collaborate, that our critical minerals are extremely important to them and their national security, even on aluminum. They need our aluminum. We produce very good aluminum, and we are extremely competitive. We have everything that you need to produce the best in aluminum. They need it. The prices are going up. It's hurting them. There's a sense that they are acknowledging some of this. And the ambassador kept saying, look, we're going to get to a deal. We're going to get to a deal. So from our perspective, from the Quebec's perspective, from the premier's perspective, the sooner the better. We need to get some relief. There's senseless damage that is being done, and we need to move forward. So that's every single subject was touched on.
1: Tick every box there. Louise, you mentioned, you know, he is there, as he said. He said, look, I represent the president. This is policy. I reiterate things that the president says. What about, does the communication work in the other direction too? I mean, can we trust that he has Trump's ear?
0: Well, yes, he does. And he you don't get to speak to the president every single day, but they do have a personal relationship that predates his appointment. It's why he was appointed. This is a leader, a Michigan leader, who was in charge of Donald Trump's campaign in Michigan, which he won the last time around. So they have a trust, a rapport. They speak from time to time, and they exchange texts. So to the extent to which you want to have an informed envoy that tells

0: is able to reflect facts and also his own perception of things, it's important that we invest in a relationship with the ambassador, because he has those opportunities, and probably at some critical times like we are in now and leading up to the July 1st renewal of USMCA. And therefore, I think it was very important. And really, he had come to Quebec privately in the past, but he really hadn't engaged in a really substantive way with Quebec leaders up until now. He was supposed to come last fall, and the shutdown prevented that. But it was time, and it was meaningful. And I think he left we've got some feedback, he left with a greater understanding and appreciation, and a sense that he's got a province, a neighboring province that is a reliable partner and wants to move forward and wants to continue to do business where it makes sense with the United States and continue to collaborate in fields that are mutually beneficial.
1: There is work to do regarding CUSMA negotiations between the U.S. and Canada. How is all this affected now with news today of these new 10% tariffs?
0: Well, the 10% tariffs, as the Prime Minister said, is not a surprise. We knew that this investigation was coming. It was their plan to replace the fentanyl tariffs. And therefore, this was coming. 10%, you know, it could be worse. It's a number that really kind of, as the Prime Minister said, keeps Canada really at a relatively better position than any other country except Mexico. So we're together and continental partners. It's USMCA continues to protect the vast majority of the products that are moving across the border, but it does not change the situation of the 232s that are affecting sectoral tariffs, steel, aluminum, autos, and others.
1: Yeah.
0: And we need to focus on that as we renew USMCA. So the announcement was expected. And I think there is a sense as well this week that we had a good moment when they reduced the tariff on aluminum and steel derivative on certain products from 25 to 15. That was a good message. There's a sense that maybe we can go a little, you know, especially on aluminum and in others, we can reduce. We feel that reduction should happen as soon as possible because it is hurting their own economy. So there's no sense in delaying. We just have to prepare the runway so that they can get there. And I think the visit by Minister LeBlanc with a list of items that we were willing to discuss was a step in the right direction as well. So I think overall, this week is one where some important steps have been taken in the right direction.
2: That was Louise Blais, Quebec's emissary in the upcoming CUSMA review. She's speaking with Sabrina Marindola on Let's Go. It is 5:54. A Winnipeg musician, Noah Dirksen, says that life is about being in community. Here's a track from his new album. It is an ode to his hometown. It's called Walking Home.

0: That was Noah Dirksen with Walking Home featuring Fontaine. It's a song from Noah's new album, which is called Mercy on the Skyline. And an interesting tidbit, some of the album was written in Montreal. It is 5:58. Let's get to some weather right now. 17 degrees in Montreal. We're expecting a sunny day. Windy, though, at some point this morning, and a high of 29 degrees. Humidex, not much to speak of, but Environment Canada does say it'll feel like 30 with the Humidex. Quebec City, 8 degrees right now, mainly sunny skies. It'll be windy this morning as well with a high of 28 degrees, slightly warmer with the Humidex. Sherbrooke, sitting at 9 degrees right now, mainly sunny skies. Windy late this morning and a high of 29 degrees. 7 degrees in Gaspé right now. Sunny this morning, then a mix of sun and cloud with a 30% chance of showers late this afternoon. There's also a risk of a thunderstorm, and it will be windy and a high of 24 degrees. Mont-Tremblant, 8 degrees right now, mainly sunny skies, windy and a high of 27 degrees, slightly warmer with the Humidex. Lita.
1: We have a beautiful morning. You do need sunglasses this morning, and I know why it is so busy on 13 South. People just got up early because it's just so gorgeous, and it's busy from almost the 440 down to the Bisson Bridge. Busy but steady as you move down and onto the island. Still a problem on the Metropolitan eastbound because of a closure, because of overnight work. They're still working on reopening that. Something to do with the pavement drying. They have to give it a couple of moments.
0: 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I'm Sean Henry. 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
6: This is World Report. Good morning, I'm John Northcott. We have an update on a CBC investigation into AI deepfakes of dozens of Canadian women. As the number of alleged victims grows, the wife of one of the accused is speaking out in support of them. Multiple women have told CBC News they feel violated and terrified after learning pictures of themselves were manipulated into nude and violent imagery using artificial intelligence. The CBC's Kayla Hounsell has been speaking with Gwen Frankton about the man she thought she knew.
7: I would say loving and amiable relationship.
8: Gwen Frankton says she met Stephen Lowe, her husband of 21 years, in Nunavut. They eventually moved to Ottawa before settling in Maitland, Nova Scotia, a small village around 85 kilometers north of Halifax. In the early hours of a snowy February morning, the police showed up at her door to arrest her husband.
7: That was a total shock, and at the beginning, inexplicable.

0: School year may be drawing to a close, but school safety high on the minds of parents and for the borough of Rosemont-la-Petite-Patrie here in Montreal, announcing a number of new safe school zones that are going to be built through that borough to try to increase that safety. So we'll hear some of those details coming up. Speaking of safety, calls for more measures to protect when it comes to use of bouncy castles. This after the death of a three-year-old in a park over the weekend here in Montreal, a bouncy castle literally blown away by the wind, a number of people injured. We'll get more on that story through the morning as well. And it is market season in Montreal. All the public markets opening up and the special summer programming begins this weekend at the Jean Talon Market. All of this, though, is the markets continuing to say they need a lot more cash from the city in order to maintain and fix up their properties. More news is coming up at 6:30.
1: Thank you. Mainly sunny skies. Winds do pick up this morning for Montreal in a high of 29 degrees. When you factor in the humidex, it will feel slightly warmer. It'll feel like 30 according to Environment Canada. UV index very high. A few clouds tonight and a low of 18 degrees. St. Adèle, mainly sunny as well. Expect winds to pick up today in a high of 27 degrees. Clouds in the forecast for tonight and a low of 15. The time is 6:12. Remember Aaron Brockovich?
2: These people don't dream about being rich. They dream about being able to watch their kids swim in a pool without worrying that they'll have to have a hysterectomy at the age of 20 or have their spine deteriorate like Stan Bloom, another client of ours.
1: That, of course, is Julia Roberts playing the tough-talking lawyer Aaron Brockovich in the film of the same name. It's based on a true story, and Brockovich continues to make waves. Now she set her sights on something new popping up across the U.S., AI data centers. And just like our neighbors south of the border, they're also concerned about these massive projects here in Canada. The CBC's Manjula Selvaraja has a closer look at what they are and why some Canadians want to fight them.
3: Aaron Brockovich just launched a platform for people in the U.S. to share concerns about existing or proposed AI data centers near them. The site, BrockovichDataCenter.com, has accumulated more than 3,000 reports about these centers. In Canada, there are growing protests against these projects, like this one in Vancouver in May.
4: AI sucks!
3: Or in April, outside a council meeting near Regina in the rural municipality of Sherwood.
5: Hey, no!
4: To AI!
3: While councillors meeting inside approved a Bell Canada AI data center. In a press release, Bell Canada projects that the facility will generate $12 billion in economic value, 800 jobs during construction, and 80 plus jobs after.
6: There are a couple projects jockeying for the title of the largest AI data center in Canada. This is one of them.
3: Maren Lowen is Associate Program Director with Urban Climate Leadership, a nonprofit focused on climate action. She's also a former Saskatoon city councillor.
6: It's over 60 hectares, and it would be, you know, a very large industrial land use. It's a 300 megawatt project. 300 megawatts is enough electricity to power up to 300,000 homes. So that's almost three times as many dwellings are as in the city of Regina right next door.
3: AI data centers are very different from the data centers of old. They need to handle high volumes of data and high performance computing. They're larger, consume more power, and generate more heat.
7: There's been a kind of step change in intensity with the arrival of AI. And so people aren't just building regular data centers anymore. They're building ones that are truly hyperscale.
3: Anne Pasek is an associate professor at Trent University and the Canada Research Chair in Media Culture and the Environment. She studies the political economy of the tech sector. Why have these infrastructure projects become a lightning rod for protests? A new Angus Reid poll shows that nearly half of Canadians surveyed believe Canada needs domestic infrastructure, but two-thirds don't want a data center nearby. Pasek says people worry they may shoulder the burdens of these projects while profits flow elsewhere.
7: So that could mean having their energy bill go up, because whenever you build a new piece of infrastructure that requires a lot of electricity, you have to build all kinds of upgrades to the electrical grid. You know, your local watershed could be impacted. Some of these very large hyperscale facilities will pull in millions of gallons of water a day to keep the chips cool.
3: Blaine Haggard says these data centers give people something physical to direct their anger at, an argument he says was put forward by U.S. political scientist David Karp. Haggard is a professor of political science at Brock University, studying internet and data governance.
8: So they're kind of the embodiment of this kind of like malaise and antipathy and anger against AI. So like for young people, you know, it's just

0: destroying entry-level jobs. Mid-career workers, they see AI being used as an excuse to hollow out their workforces, leaving them kind of alone and overworked.
1: Meanwhile, the Canadian government is doubling down on AI. It earmarked $2 billion to boost Canada's computing prowess under the Canadian Sovereign AI Compute Strategy, a push for digital and data sovereignty. Evan Solomon, Canada's Minister of AI, called it the most pressing policy and democratic issue of our time.
0: The issue here isn't just sovereignty in the abstract, the shorter term issue, which is, oh my gosh, we can't trust the United States anymore. There is, however, a longer term issue that's been at play, which is also related to the United States, which is the dominance of the giant tech companies.
1: But Haggard warns that the physical location alone is not a barrier to other countries accessing Canadian data.
0: Something called the U.S. Cloud Act in the United States, it allows the U.S. government to access data held by U.S. companies or U.S. affiliated companies, no matter where it's located in the world.
1: Marin Lowen says there's also a need for more conversations about the end of life of these projects.
2: Local governments and communities need to ask at the decision points, who's responsible for decommissioning the site and reclaiming the site and doing any necessary environmental remediation?
1: In 2023, Ann Pasek authored an e-zine titled Getting Into Fights with Data Centers.
3: The conversation we have about the environmental impact of digital stuff tends to focus on us as consumers, you know, how guilty should I feel about having a conversation with ChatGPT? I find it very helpful to just go find the infrastructure where this stuff is sitting, which is to say data centers.
1: She predicts resistance to these AI-focused infrastructure projects will only continue to grow, which means we just may hear more of this.
4: Hey, no.
5: To AI.
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6: And a reminder, Prime Minister Mark Carney will unveil Canada's long-awaited National Artificial Intelligence Strategy today. We'll get into that with Crystal Lee Ramlakhan in just a moment. Right now, it's 6:18. Here's Lita Polson with the morning commute.
7: And they still haven't opened it. I'm talking about the Metropolitan eastbound. The right-hand lanes blocked off as because of overnight work. They have not completed it. It needs a little extra time, so you are stuck in traffic from almost Côte-de-Liesse through the Decarie Interchange past the Saint-Laurent area.
6: Thank you. Crystal Lee Ramlakhan is here with the Business Report. Good morning.
8: Hey, good morning, Sean.
6: As we said, Prime Minister Mark Carney set to announce Canada's long-awaited AI strategy today. What do we know so far?
8: So the plan is supposed to introduce new measures to ensure AI is developed safely and securely, and it will aim to improve the daily lives of Canadians. So Carney is slated to tour an artificial intelligence institute in Toronto today. They're making the announcement around 10:45 Eastern this time. And he's also going to meet with some researchers as he unfurls this blueprint. So the strategy comes as governments, businesses, and society, you know, everyday people navigate the rapid development of machine learning. And AI Minister Evan Solomon has said the strategy looks to build trust in AI as well, with things like new privacy and online safety laws.
6: Right. Seems like we're talking about AI almost every day now.
8: Mm.
6: Yeah. Let's get to something else. Let's get to NBA finals and tickets. A lot of people are paying quite a bit for those tickets.
8: Yes, they are. So tickets to the NBA finals in New York are so hot that fans are spending thousands of dollars even for the nosebleed seats. So the cheapest tickets to the New York Knicks home games at Madison Square Garden are selling for nearly $4,000 each.
6: Wow.
8: So that's on secondary marketplaces right now. And that is roughly five times the get-in price to sit in the cheapest seats at the home of the San Antonio Spurs, where the two teams faced off last night. And some almost courtside seats near that Celebrity Row at MSG are listed for $220,000.
6: That's someone's annual salary, Crystal Lee.
8: Yeah,
6: Not even for quite a few people.
8: double or quadruple some people's annual salaries, right? And the sky-high prices in New York, of course, reflect the fact that the Knicks haven't been to the NBA Finals this century.

0: that the Garden is one of the most iconic venues in the world. And of course, the region is home to plenty of sports fans with deep pockets. And some people were saying that you could fly to San Antonio, book a hotel and buy tickets there, and then, you know, stay there for a few days and come back for cheaper than you could buy tickets in New York for.
1: That is quite something. Okay, we'll talk to you the next half hour. Thank you, Crystal Lee.
0: All right, thanks, Sean.
1: Crystal Lee Ramlakhan with the Business News. She'll be back in the next half hour. Your thoughts on that? 514-566-9066. I know for when the Canadians were in the playoffs, the tickets, well, they weren't that high. They weren't $4,000, but to sit in the nosebleeds there, they were in the hundreds still. So your thoughts on all of that? 514-566-9066. 622, Tennyson King was born in Hong Kong but grew up in Mississauga. He uses his music to reconnect with his Chinese roots. This new song from Tennyson King is adapted from a Chinese folktale. It's called Big Mountain High.

0: That was Big Mountain High by Tennyson King. It's a new single from his upcoming album, which is called 100 Cities. 6:24, Jay Turnbull is here with sports. And Jay, the French Open table was wide open on the men's side. Some big names are already out of the tournament. There's a chance for Félix Auger-Aliassime to take advantage.
1: Yeah, so the Montrealer was in the quarterfinals yesterday. The second highest ranked player still alive at Roland Garros, Alexander Zverev of Germany, is already in the semis. He's the only one ranked higher than Felix. Carlos Alcaraz injured, Novak Djokovic and Jannik Sinner both bounced early. So it looked to many people, myself included, that Felix had a clear path to the final. It wouldn't be easy, of course, but if there's a time to bet on him making the final, maybe winning his very first major, this was probably it. Yesterday, he was up against Italian Flavio Caboli, the 14th ranked player in the world, the 10th seed at this tournament.
2: That's out. Auger-Aliassime breaks it 4-5. He claims the opening set.
1: Yeah, so a promising start of the match on a very windy court. So Auger-Aliassime won the first set 6-4. It was so windy, in fact, that officials had to close the roof on the stadium.
0: Okay.
1: You'd think that would work because for Félix Auger-Aliassime, a very good indoor player, so you'd think he'd take advantage of that. He went up 3-1 in the second set, but Caboli fought back to win it 6-4. In the third set, Auger-Aliassime was up 40-love and was about to break Caboli's serve, but he

0: fought all the way back to save it, and then he won that set 6-4 as well. I didn't get to watch the entire match. I was at the Canada men's soccer practice yesterday, but while we were waiting for the players to come in, we're all watching it on a laptop. So we didn't have the sound. We were watching that. And I watched that part, and I thought, you know, he was up so close to winning that point, 1 point away from winning it, and then, you know, being able to take the third set. Had to be a huge momentum shift. It was right there. We need one more point. Here's the last point of the entire match.
1: There it is. Flavio Cabolli to the semifinals.
0: Yeah, so back to that third set where Oje Adesim had seven break points, break opportunities, but he couldn't convert. So what happened after that great start?
2: I had a small moment of miss of concentration in the second set where I was playing a very attacking tennis, but I just was not precise. But then in the third set, I thought I was a better player. I made some good adjustments, and I think the forehand miss at love 40 is huge looking back because I was in a really good place. I had the point on my racket, and I missed the forehand, which is my strength, so that was big. And then that game, I have to give him credit, 4-3. Had some tough rallies. I didn't have the chance. I didn't have a look, and I had to stay in the rally, and he just did better than me.
3: Right, so Félix Auger-Aliassime's run at the French Open, it's over. He never made it that far. Did he take any solace in that?
0: Yeah, I'd never been to the quarterfinals before. He'll be the fourth-ranked player in the world when the rankings come out next week. But a wasted opportunity. It was there on a platter for him. He didn't meet the challenge, and he knows it.
2: In a bigger perspective, I mean, I can't complain with my life, you know. But I'm in a place right now with my tennis career that is tough. You know, I'm a little bit like, I'm destroyed today a little bit. Like, you know, it's tough. Like, I usually handle losses pretty well. I have to say, like my whole career, I was going back to training with optimism and positivity, but now I feel like I'm not the player I want to be, so today is a difficult day.
0: Yeah, so he's turning 26 this year. He just feels like he's not improving the way he wants to, despite the fact that he's climbing up the rankings. But, you know, he's going to look back at this and think, man, it was right there for me. And he didn't seize the chance, seize the momentum. There are some Canadians still to cheer for, a Canadian, I guess. Gabriela Dabrowski and her American partner, Evan King, are in the mixed doubles final. And she's also in the women's doubles semifinals at the French Open. So there you go. So it'll take some time for Félix Auger-Aliassime to shake this one off and hopefully be ready for the next one.
3: Thank you, Jake.
0: Thanks.
3: It's 6:29. Let's get to some weather now. Mainly sunny skies. Winds pick up this morning at a high of 29 degrees with the humid index 30. UV index very high. A few clouds tonight and a low of 18. St. Adèle, mainly sunny. Expect winds to pick up at a high of 29 with the humid index 29. Clouds tonight and a low of 15. Coming up next, if you're a senior, how many medications or pills do you take per day? If it's more than five, well, there's a suggestion that you might want to review how many you take. First, over to Lita.
4: And we have a lot of traffic centered around the Metropolitan, either east or west. In the eastbound direction, it's because of overnight work. They haven't finished it. And on the westbound side, it's because of a stalled vehicle. And that's as you approach to the Decarie Interchange. But you take away a lane, and that's what you get, a delay from almost Papineau to Decarie.
5: This is CBC News. Good morning, it is 6:30. I'm Sean Lyons with your CBC News from Montreal. Well, this school year may be winding down, but at least one Montreal borough has school safety at the top of mind these days. Rosemont-la-Petite-Patrie is implementing new measures to reduce traffic near schools and limit the chance of accidents. As Rowan Kennedy tells us now, officials announced yesterday the direction of certain streets going to be reversed and bike paths will be added.
6: Karine Derousseau walks or bikes her child to school every day in Rosemont-la-Petite-Patrie. The parent committee member says around rush hour, traffic increases and people don't always follow the rules. After months of calls from parents like Derousseau, the borough has announced new measures to make school zones safer. Over the next 3 years, bike paths, sidewalk extensions, and designated drop-off areas will be added near 10 schools.
7: On va radicalement transformer le

0: quartier dans les prochaines années.
1: We will radically transform the neighborhood, says borough mayor François Limoges. Several streets will also become one-ways, and parts of Drolet and Henri-Julien Avenue will change directions.
2: On pense que c'est vraiment une première mesure, puis qu'il y en aura d'autres après. On continue.

0: of regulations here in Quebec. Three-year-old Eva Ciampini was killed after the bouncy castle she and others were playing in and around was picked up by strong winds in a park in LaSalle and dropped to the ground. The Régie du Bâtiment regulates amusement rides and games here in Quebec, but there's an exception to the rules for inflatable structures. Wendy Hammond lobbied for legislation to regulate bouncy castles in her home state of Nevada in the U.S. Her nine-year-old daughter, Lizzie, was killed in 2019 when she was in a bouncy castle that was picked up by a gust of wind.
1: It's heartbreaking because losing your child, it's something that's supposed to be fun, I think is the hardest part to it. I mean, there's a lot of hard parts to it every day.
0: Earlier this year, Nevada adopted a law to regulate inflatable structures, one of the strictest in North America. It requires operators there to ensure their structures are properly anchored and weighted and to stop operating them if the wind goes above 24 kilometers an hour. A man is dead after being shot in a Montreal park. Police were called at around 10:30 last night when gunshots were heard near the corner of Lanaudière and Castelnau streets in the Villeray area. When they got there, officers found the victim lying in a park. The person was pronounced dead at the scene. They're only being described as a young man for the time being. The canine unit's being brought in. Police are also looking for surveillance footage. Provincial police are investigating another inmate death at the Donnacona Federal Prison near Quebec City. An altercation broke out yesterday evening involving several people inside. A man in his 30s was badly injured and pronounced dead. Police are not releasing any other details about the incident for the time being. This is the fourth inmate death at Donnacona since July of last year. The MNA for the Magdalen Islands out in the Gulf of St. Lawrence says he is worried for the health and safety of people on Entry Island. It comes after an elderly patient there reportedly had to wait 12 hours to be transported by helicopter due to an extended ferry closure. The provincial politician says Quebec's Ferry Corporation and health officials should have an effective contingency plan in place. Sarah Cade-Dallaire explains.
2: It makes people's lives at risk.
3: Parti Québécois MNA Joël Arsenault says Quebec's Ferry Corporation is failing to provide sufficient services for the MAG's smallest island. Entry Island's ferry, which is the only way on and off the island, has been out of service for several weeks due to repairs and maintenance.
2: The ferry, at this point, at this time of the year, early June, is supposed to be in operation.
3: Arsenault says an elderly woman reportedly waited 12 hours last weekend for an emergency helicopter to transport her off the island.
2: Which is absolutely unacceptable when it comes to emergency services.
3: The island currently has a CLSC with a nurse on site, but no cars can get on or off the island in case of a medical emergency. Arsenault says he has been asking both the local health authority and the Ferry Corporation to provide a detailed written contingency plan.
2: And they're not doing so. They're just crossing their fingers, hoping that nothing will happen.
3: In a written statement, the local health authority confirms a plan in place was strictly followed, but declined to provide further details. Quebec's Ferry Corporation also refused to comment on the situation. Sarah Kate Dallaire, CBC News, Quebec City.
0: And finally, public market season is now underway in Montreal. The summer programming at the city's three main market sites is due to kick off this coming weekend. Smaller local ones also getting in on the action, of course, in the months to come. All while the organization that runs the three main sites continues to negotiating for more money from the city to fix up its locations. The head of that group, Nicolas Fabien Ouellet, says there are a range of highlights this year.
4: Think about Oktoberfest at all of the three big markets we will have at Jean Talon, Atwater, and Maisonneuve. We will also have local wine and cider fest in Jean Talon Market. And you'll have throughout the season a smaller workshop to learn, let's say, kids how to cook.
0: Now, Fabien Ouellet adds that the three main markets need some TLC. A recent survey found the vast majority of vendors are not happy with the state of the infrastructure, and a third of them say they may close up shop entirely over the next couple of years if nothing is done. Fabien Ouellet says that they need $26 million just to bring the sites up back to a reasonable standard. Talks with the city are continuing. And that was your CBC News.
5: Thank you, Sean. That's Sean Lyons from the CBC Montreal Newsroom. Good morning. I'm Sean Henry. This is Daybreak on CBC Radio 1, the CBC News app, CBC Listen, and CBC Television. This hour, 6:36. It's Thursday, June 4th. We're sitting at 17 degrees, mostly sunny skies in Montreal. It's 18 downtown Montreal. We'll go with that, the warmer temperature. It is 14 degrees in Sainte-Adèle. Huntingdon sitting at 17 degrees. Coming up this half hour, a new Canadian health guideline is recommending that seniors who regularly take five or more medications get get their prescriptions reviewed on an annual basis.

0: find out why in just a moment. First, over to Lita Polson with the morning commute.
1: And it's a nice commute. I mean, you need sunglasses, but that's just adding to how great it is. We're going to check in just a little after 7 o'clock with our bike reporter. I'm sure it's going to be busier this morning because I've already seen, actually on Saint-Denis at this point, packs of five rolling along, and also on the canal, which is just beautiful this morning on those bike routes. But no major problems with the exception of the Met East and West, with a delay through the DeCary interchange.
0: Thank you, Lita. 6:37. We're sitting at 18 degrees in Montreal. Mainly sunny skies. Winds pick up this morning and a high of 29 degrees factor in the Humidex. Environment Canada says it will feel slightly warmer. It'll feel like 30. UV index very high. A few clouds tonight and a low of 18 degrees. Huntington, mainly sunny and windy today and a high of 29 degrees with the Humidex 31. UV index very high. Clouds in the forecast for this evening and overnight and a low of 16 degrees. 6:38, there is a new Canadian health guideline. It aims to deal with the problem of overprescribing medicine to seniors. If you take five or more medications, experts say you may need an annual prescription checkup. Dr. Emily McDonald is a professor with McGill's Department of Medicine and one of the lead researchers behind this new guideline. She joins us in studio this morning. Thanks for coming in.
2: Hi, Sean. Thanks for having me.
0: I've got to ask you, how big is the problem of overprescribing medication for seniors in Canada?
2: It's a big problem and it's getting bigger. We see now that about 2/3 of older adults are taking five or more medications. So that's most older adults out in the community.
0: Right. And from your knowledge, what's the most you've seen in one day?
2: Oh, the most I've seen is upwards of 30 medications.
0: Really? 30?
2: Yes.
0: Wow. Why is this a problem?
2: So the more medications you take, the more likely they are to interact with each other. And around five medications is the trigger for where we start to see that one or more of those medications might be risky. And what we mean by risky is that it could cause you to fall down. It could start to affect your memory. They can cause bleeding. So all sorts of side effects that we want to avoid.
0: When we talk about five or more medications, I know it's five per day. It's five at a time. What's your...
2: We're usually talking about five medication classes. So that could mean more than five pills per day.
0: Right. Because some people, if you look at their package, and it says morning, and there might be five pills in there. Noon, there might be a couple more, and you know, and so on and so forth.
2: Exactly. So some medications are two or three times a day. So already, just by taking five, you might be taking 10 to 15 pills a day.
0: Wow. Let's talk about the how now. How does someone end up with so many medications at once per day?
2: So it's certainly well-intentioned. As we get older, we accrue more medical conditions and we need medications to treat these. But sometimes we start to get side effects from medications and these could, for example, be attributed to aging. And instead of reviewing the medications, we find other medications to treat those side effects. So we can see prescribing cascades. And we also see people who are taking medications for longer than the intended duration. And so over time, the medications add up. We're better at prescribing than we are at what's called deprescribing or stopping medications.
0: Right. Oh, why wouldn't a doctor know if a drug clashes with what their patients are already taking?
2: So there's certainly software that show drug interactions where one drug shouldn't be taken with another drug. What we're talking about here is a little bit more subtle. These are medications that maybe with age, the dose needs to come down. And when you have 10 medical conditions and you have 10 medications and there are hundreds of professional society guidelines about how to prescribe, it can get complicated.
0: Right. Side effects, they do happen when you take medication. And sometimes some medications actually say these are the side effects. So... And that happens when you first start taking the specific medication. So how long after should someone start asking questions, especially someone who's taking more than five pills a day or medications a day? At what point should they start asking questions when those side effects are not going away?
2: Yeah, so that's a great question. I would certainly say that if you're thinking about treating a side effect with a medication, that would be an opportune time to ask, could this side effect that I'm experiencing, or could this feeling that I'm experiencing be from one of my medications? Usually when you start a new medication is one of the highest risk times for you to have side effects until the body adjusts. So in the first few weeks or first couple of months, that would be really important.
0: How can an annual checkup change all of this?
2: So that's a dedicated time where the healthcare professional could sit down, speak with the patient and often the family, go through the medications one at a time, teach about what each medication does, talk about the side effects, and take a moment to discuss with the patient and their family what their goals are.

0: So some people's goals are to live as long as possible. Other people are to keep driving or to live autonomously at home. And so depending on what your goals are, that can affect what medications are best for you.
1: And that is all assuming someone actually has a family doctor. What about someone who does not have a family doctor? How do they go through this exercise on an annual basis?
0: Yeah, so the good news is a medication review can be done by a pharmacist. And this is a service that is being offered by pharmacies now more and more in Quebec and across Canada. So going to see the pharmacist and reviewing your medications is a great option.
1: Yeah. Will the digitization that's underway of medical records in Quebec make this easier for doctors or anybody who can review this medication?
0: Absolutely. This will make things much easier because a lot of people have multiple prescribers and it's difficult to communicate. So we don't always know why a medication was started or why a medication was stopped. It's often challenging to find the indication for why you took it. And so having a chart where the doctors can see what other doctors wrote and the pharmacist can see the indication for the medication will really help us give you the best, safest combination of medications and will also prevent errors and prevent us from restarting medications when they were intentionally stopped.
1: Right. So if someone's listening right now and they are prescribed more than five medications per day, what questions should they be asking? Aside from the recommendation of an annual review, what questions should they be asking?
0: So there are definitely some key, very simple questions. One of them is, what does each of my medications do? What am I taking it for? Is there an alternative to this medication, such as exercise or diet or, for example, cognitive behavioral therapy for sleep? Is there one or more of these medications that I don't need to take anymore? Or could one of these medications be causing this side effect or symptom that I've noticed?
1: I'm wondering, do you know if there's a fear of coming off medication?
0: Yes, there absolutely is. But there are studies showing that if a doctor tells you that it's safe to come off a medication, most people would want to stop a medication if that's safe to do so.
1: Right. And this new guideline stems from the PharmaCare Act that was passed last year. How does this guideline fit with the federal goal to develop a strategy on appropriate medication use?
0: So it's entirely aligned with our goal of appropriate medication use for all of Canadians. The idea is for people to be on the right medications at the right time, for the right duration, to get the best outcome. That's what appropriateness is for medications. And so doing a prescription checkup once a year to clean up what you're taking and make sure everything is still indicated and helping you is entirely aligned with our goal in Canada for appropriate use of medications for all.
1: We're talking about seniors here this morning, but this applies to just about everyone.
0: It absolutely does. So we've started to see that younger people, even children, are taking multiple medications. And so while this guideline really addressed and focused on older adults, this is something that everybody should be thinking about.
1: Right. And then we'll see how this goes. Anything else people should know about medication use or how to take their medication?
0: Yeah, so some medications your body has become adjusted to over time. And so stopping them suddenly can give you side effects or withdrawal side effects even. And so it's recommended for some medications to stop them slowly over time and that be supervised.
1: Right. And I guess that's a conversation that you have with your doctor or your pharmacist or your healthcare professional.
0: 100%. Yes.
1: Dr. McDonald, thanks for coming in this morning.
0: Thanks again for having me.
1: And that is Dr. Emily McDonald, an associate professor in McGill's Department of Medicine. She's one of the authors behind the study informing this new guideline. Over to you, the Daybreak text message line, 514-566-9066. 6:45, here's Lita.
2: And big festival season is upon us. And of course, Mural Fest has kicked off. But of course, that will affect your driving around the Saint-Laurent area, Boulevard Saint-Laurent, from Sherbrooke to Mount Royal. There'll be closures and lots of fun. So we call that a good closure. It's not because of ongoing road work like they have on the Metropolitan eastbound around the Saint-Laurent area, still partially blocked off from the overnight work.
1: Thank you, Lita. 6:46, Crystal Lee Ramlikan is back with more business news. Good morning.
3: Hey, good morning, Sean.
1: Federal government has told the CRTC to change course on increasing streamers' financial contributions. What details do you have on that?
3: So the government is directing the regulator to back down on its recent decision to triple streamers' financial contributions to Canadian content. Instead, the government says it will provide $600 million to the sector. Now, this decision comes after the Motion Picture Association, the U.S. group representing streamers, called on cabinet to reconsider the current approach, and after the U.S. ambassador to Canada called for the policy to be rescinded. So last month, the CRTC said it would require large

0: streaming services like Netflix to contribute 15% of their Canadian revenues to Canadian content. And it made this decision as part of its work to implement the Online Streaming Act. Now, Prime Minister Mark Carney was asked whether the decision is yet another concession to the U.S. as Canada seeks to renew our trade pact, CUSMA. And he said the government was looking at how much the new policy would cost Canadians. So the government says the CRTC's new requirements would impose new costs on these companies providing these services, which would ultimately fall on Canadian consumers through higher prices.
1: We have more details on SpaceX's plans to go public. What can you tell us about that?
0: Yes, that's right. So SpaceX plans to raise up to $75 billion when it goes public this month, setting the stage for the largest ever stock market debut. And it also puts owner and founder Elon Musk on course to becoming the world's first trillionaire. So the company plans to sell more than 555 million shares at $135 each. And the offering would give SpaceX a market value of $1.77 trillion. Now, only six companies in the S&P 500 are currently worth more. And the estimated proceeds from the SpaceX IPO would easily top the previous record holder, oil giant Saudi Aramco, which raised $26 billion in 2019. So it's kind of interesting to think, oh, $26 billion, you know, Not the highest anymore, just, you know, kind of peanuts compared to this new IPO that's planned for this month.
1: Thank you, Crystal Lee.
0: All right, thanks, Sean.
1: Crystal Lee Ramlikan with the Business Report. It's 6:48. Tributes continue to pour in for Peebo Bryson. The Grammy-winning R&B singer died this week at the age of 75. Celine Dion is among the many offering her condolences. The two paired up to sing Beauty and the Beast in the 90s. Her social media post reads in part, "He made me feel so comfortable as I was just learning to sing in English. He'll remain for me always as a real symbol of the joy that music has brought to my life. His voice and his talent will be missed." Here is Peebo Bryson and Celine Dion with Beauty and the Beast.

0: Peebo Bryson and Celine Dion with Beauty and the Beast. Peebo Bryson died this week at the age of 75. 652 on the Daybreak text message line, 514-566-9066. A few of you writing in about our conversation with Dr. Emily McDonald about prescriptions and overprescribing. One person writing in to saying it's so important to have discussions like this in the healthcare system. Rick in RDP writing in saying at 62, I was proud to say I wasn't taking any medication. Today I take one pill twice a day and I'm doing everything I can to get off of it as soon as possible. We need far more education on prevention and healthy aging. Too many people leave the pharmacy with shopping bags full of prescriptions, and that is truly sad. Thank you for that. 514-566-9066 is the Daybreak text message line. We will repost this interview with Dr. McDonald. Right now, it is 6:53. Jay Turnbull is here with sports. And Jay, the NBA Finals kicked off last night. The New York Knicks were on the road taking on the San Antonio Spurs.
1: Yes, the Knicks, what a run they've been on these playoffs. 11 wins in a row, but they were down by 14 points to the San Antonio Spurs in the second half, but the Knicks fought back.
2: Brunson on the drive, spins underneath, puts it up, puts it in! Jalen Brunson does it again! It's a 6-point lead.
1: Jalen Brunson for the Knicks had 13 points in the fourth quarter alone, 30 points in the game, and the Knicks win this one 105-95. So 12 wins in a row for the New York Knicks, if you can believe that. I think it's the seventh team in history to do that in the NBA. Happens more than happens in the NHL, that's for sure. Here's Jalen Brunson speaking with ESPN about how the team fought back.
3: Honestly, just think of chemistry, just knowing that we have each other's back. There's a lot of things external wise we could have done better, but I think most importantly, our togetherness was really the biggest difference.
1: I think the new face of the NBA will be Victor Wembanyama, plays for the San Antonio Spurs. This is his first finals. He had 26 points, but didn't have his best game. He had 12 rebounds as well. Shot 6-for-21 from the field. He says he was just bad.
4: I agree with the coach. I was bad tonight. It's not more complicated than that. It's almost not like I have anything to figure out. It's almost like I have to play normal, not even good. I'm just doing the right things is enough. It's when I play bad, it's when we shoot ourselves in the foot. It's this is why I'm not worried. It's we're gonna be so much better. I'm gonna be so much better.
1: He's so good. He's like, if I play okay, we're going to be fine. I'm not saying he's not a guy who brags, but he's kind of telling the truth there. If he's okay, his team will dominate. That's how good Victor Wembanyama is. And he's still very, very young. This is the one of the youngest teams in the NBA final are the San Antonio Spurs. So they should be just fine. But the New York Knicks, again, have not lost a game in the last 12. So we'll switch to hockey for a second here.
0: Yeah, sure. It's game two, right?
1: Game two tonight, Carolina Hurricanes versus the Las Vegas Golden Knights. Of course, the Knights won game one in Carolina. So we'll go home with a split, which is always the goal. But Coach John Tortorella with the Vegas Golden Knights says, they want more than just a split.
5: To me, that's common sense. You win one, you want to win the next one. You don't want to let any momentum slip away. That's not extraordinary to me. That's just getting ready to play your next game, try to win it.
1: Kind of makes sense, right?
0: Yeah.
1: You want to win them all. Win four in a row if you can. Anyway, that game goes tonight in Raleigh, North Carolina. Back to tennis. Remember we were talking about Felix Auger-Aliassime, the disappointment of not winning in the quarterfinals of the French Open yesterday, not marching on to the final where it looked like he had a clear path to it. Arina Sabalenka on the women's side, same thing. Belarusian top player in the world. She was leading yesterday in her quarterfinal match against Russian Diana Schneider. Ended up losing and losing a game that she as well should have won. I mean, she lost 10 games in a row. Said she

0: went into a deep, dark hole. Here she is after the match.
1: No thoughts, no emotions. Just want to quit tennis right now, but we'll see. We'll see in a few days. Hopefully I'll get back on track mentally.
0: Yeah, that sounds tough too. I mean, it's just, again, tennis is a sport where there is one winner on the men's side, one winner on the women's side, and the rest are a bunch of losers, right? You go home as a loser. You don't win. And when you're someone who's ranked as highly as Sabalenka, losing, you don't take it well. These are all very competitive athletes. That's how they get to the top, right? And,
2: right.
0: And to go home without performing as you should have, it's tough on them. I'm always marvel at the mental toughness that it takes to be a top tennis player, more than hockey, more than any team sports, because you're out there on your own. Yeah. I mean, your coach can look at you and pump his fist if he likes, but not much else you can do to help you out. So you're there on your own. The cameras are on you. The world is watching you. You're not having your best day. Well, how do you get over that? And that's the big thing is, like we heard Felix earlier saying, you know, today was devastating. Usually takes losses pretty well. And he does take his losses pretty well because you have to learn how to take your losses well. But he's obviously devastated after that one. So good luck to him. Good luck to, all the players who lose. All the losers, we love you anyway.
2: Thank you, Jay. It is 6:58. Sean Lyons is here with news headlines.
3: And Sean, the death of a three-year-old in a bouncy castle incident in LaSalle on the weekend, raising some questions about security around that kind of infrastructure here in this province, those kind of inflatable games and others. The province has a lack of that kind of regulation. Steve Rukavina is going to join us with a special report on that coming up on my next newscast. Lots of other news to get to as well this morning, including the borough of Rosemont-la-Patrie here in Montreal taking extra steps to try to make things safer around schools. A number of specialized school safety zones will be set up in that borough over the next couple of years. We'll hear what that is all going to look like. And it is public market season here in the city of Montreal. The markets, of course, all open because they are year-round, but the special programming, summer programming, kicks off this weekend at Jean Talon Market and others. We'll hear about some of that, but also some of the financial needs those markets still say they have in order to stay afloat. More news is coming up at 7:30.
4: A lot of volume, a lot of road work, a lot of sunshine. It's a nice morning, but watch out on 13 southbound, especially on the service road where we have a lot of ongoing work for the next couple of weeks, actually. 13 south is very heavy on the service road from Dagenais down to the 148, 440 or Avenue des Bois. It's they've blocked your access to 13 south in that area for the next couple of weeks. And it's busy and it's beautiful out there, Sean.
2: 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I'm your host, Sean Henry. You can also download the CBC News app and listen to us on the go. Let us know what your travel plans are for the summer. We're going to talk about that after the 7 o'clock edition of World Report with CAA. 19 degrees in Montreal.
0: This is World Report. Good morning, I'm John Northcott. The federal government is set to unveil its new national strategy for artificial intelligence. At an event in Toronto later this morning, Prime Minister Mark Carney will announce new safety, security, and privacy rules for machine learning. For a closer look at the plan, we're joined by the CBC's Janice McGregor in Ottawa. Janice, this policy has faced delays and a lot of shifting public opinion. What's the motivation for this announcement now?
5: Well, I'll be listening today to how the government ties this into its bigger sovereignty agenda. As artificial intelligence emerges in more and more ways, there is a serious threat if Canada's relying on cloud storage and server facilities outside its jurisdiction. When the government considers infrastructure for its building agenda, it has to consider things like where these data centers are going to go, who's going to build them, which is why we've seen AI facilities tied to other industrial development strategies, like the Memorandum of Understanding with Alberta, for example, to build a bitumen pipeline, or the government's major ramp up of defense investments. And this strategy also has to consider sovereign human resources, measures to try to keep the best and the brightest in this field here in Canada, building up research institutions, scaling up startups, training Canadian workers and users to be savvy, to be competitive, to lead in this sector, and to approach AI with the appropriate sensitivity to unique Canadian needs, as opposed to just accepting tech that was developed with other countries' priorities in mind.
0: So, Janice, let's talk about the economics of all this. We know the tech sector has money. So what is the taxpayer involvement in all of this?

0: target current and former government and military personnel. Applicants are often asked to write trial reports for money, a tactic meant to trick them into revealing state secrets. The Chinese embassy in London strongly denies the claims, calling them malicious slander. A BC man convicted in the deaths of his three children is now on a conditional release. A provincial review board says Alan Schoenborn must attend a psychiatric clinic for treatment. He must also report any intimate relationships and not possess any weapons or drugs. Schoenborn killed his children in their Merritt, BC home in 2008. They were 5, 8, and 10 years old. He was found not criminally responsible for their deaths 2 years later. Schoenborn legally changed his name to Ken John Johnson in 2021. Finally, wild oyster fishers on Prince Edward Island are struggling to keep their heads above water. Their industry is grappling with two diseases and are killing mollusks at a record rate, and some say they may quit their livelihood altogether because of the problems. Nancy Russell has their story.
1: Wild oyster fishers say it has been tough going so far this spring. Two oyster diseases are taking a toll on the rivers where they fish. MSX and dermo are not harmful for humans, but are killing oysters in big numbers.
2: It's just heartbreaking because you're fishing them and then in the back of your head, it's like, is there anything going to be alive next year? You're always thinking of the future to come because this spring, everybody said, oh, there's going to be a few dead, but until you really get in the water and you start fishing, you don't realize how bad it is.
1: Tammy Coughlin and her husband Randy have been fishing oysters together for more than 30 years.
2: So we usually get 10 boxes a day, and now we're down to 4 boxes a day. By the time you get everything paid, it's just hard to make a living at it anymore.
1: Amanda Wagner and her husband also fish oysters together. They have left their home 2 hours away and moved to the eastern part of the island, searching for enough healthy oysters to pay the bills.
3: Very discouraging, frustrating, stressful, emotional. It's hard.
1: The federal government has offered to buy back licenses from wild oyster fishers. Tammy Coughlin says she's not interested.
2: I don't have grade 12. And I'm at the age, what am I going to go back to school to do?
1: The wild oyster fishers are back on the water in September for the fall season, racing against time to make enough money to get them through the winter. Nancy Russell, CBC News, Brudenell, Prince Edward Island.
0: And that is the latest national and international news from World Report. If you're enjoying the World Report podcast, and we hope you are, follow us and tell folks you know. And then we can all be in on the great big club. I'm John Northcott. This is CBC News.
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5: It's 7:10. It is Thursday, June 4th. Good morning. I'm your host, Sean Henry. We're sitting at 18 degrees, mostly sunny skies in Montreal, St. Adele, 14 and mainly sunny as well. Huntington sitting at 17 degrees right now. Quebecers' vacation budgets aren't budging for the first time since the pandemic. That's according to CAA Quebec, and we'll check in with them coming up in a moment. And you can weigh in as well, 514-566-9066. We'll give you the dollar amount, and you can let us know whether that's more or less than what you're planning to spend this summer. Also, let us know, where are you going this summer? 514-566-9066 is the Daybreak text message line. Over to Lita.
6: I see where they're coming from right now, from Terrebonne, from Mascouche, all the way down the 25 in the southbound direction. And at the split, a lot of people are off onto the 440 in the westbound direction, and there's a stall just before Pineuf.
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7: And lots to get to this morning, Sean. We've got a special report on safety measures around bouncy castles, questions being raised about Quebec's lack of regulations. This, of course, after the death of a three-year-old who was involved in that incident on the weekend in a park in LaSalle. So Steve Rukavina will join us with a special report there. We're talking still more safety, school safety this time, because the Rosemont-la-Petite-Patrie borough here in Montreal taking a number of measures, including setting up special safe zones around a number of schools. We'll tell you what that is going to entail for the neighborhood. And it is public market season here in Quebec. Of course, the markets are open year-round, but special summer activities kick up as of this weekend. Meanwhile, the group that runs the three main markets in the city says it needs some $26 million to

0: bring the infrastructure back up to code. More news is coming up at 7:30.
1: Okay, thank you. Weather-wise, we're looking at a mainly sunny day for Montreal. Winds do pick up this morning, though, and a high of 29 degrees. Factoring the humidex, it will feel like 30. The UV index, very high today. A few clouds in the forecast for tonight and a low of 18 degrees. Sainte-Adèle, mainly sunny. Expect winds to pick up as well today and a high of 27 degrees with the humidex 29. Clouds in the forecast for tonight and a low of 15 degrees. It's 7:12. CAA Quebec's annual survey of Quebecers' vacation plans has just been released. And this year, the average budget for a family vacation is the same as last year, just over $2,000. It's the first time in 5 years that people's budgets have not increased. Nicolas Ryan is a spokesperson for CAA Quebec and joins us on the line. Good morning. Welcome back to the program.
2: Good morning.
1: Why aren't vacation budgets increasing this year?
2: Well, a lot of people, you know, vacation for Quebecers, it's sacred. So what we see in the number of people that will take vacation over the next few months, that's stable through the year. So we're at 67%. So 2% out of three will be taking vacation this summer. When we look at the destinations, we do feel there's also some sort of a continuity VS last year. So people will take vacation in Quebec. That's always the main destination. A lot of people will go elsewhere in Canada and Europe as well when big. The big change that we have is not a lot of people will go to the United States. So at 4%, we have the same percentage as last year. So when we look at all that, and then we look at the budget stays the same for this year. But what it tells us is that with inflation, with gas prices, we call it actually shrinkflation.
1: Right.
2: So we do believe people will go on vacation, will spend the same amount, but they will feel that they're not getting as much out of their dollar that they used to have.
1: Were you surprised by that number or the fact that people will not be spending more than previous years?
2: I'd say yes and no. I know that's not a good answer. Yes, we were surprised. You know, every year we do see that budget going up. Like I said, vacations are sacred for Quebecers. They need that time off, even through pandemic times. You know, people didn't want to stay at home. They discovered Quebec. When the pandemic ended, it was one of the first expense people would do. And then no, because, you know, we've been hearing about inflation. Everything costs more everywhere. We've been hearing about gas prices. You know, it used to be $1.35, $1.36. It got up to $2 a couple of weeks back.
1: Yeah.
2: But knowing that, we do feel like people may have been more cautious in preparing their vacations this year.
1: Are people taking vacations at around the same time? What's your observation on that these days?
2: Quebecers are, I'd say we follow habits. So we kind of do the same every year. One thing this year, though, that we were surprised is the rise of the month of June. So the next coming days, next coming weeks, we'll probably see more people on the road that we're used to. One tenacious myth, if I may say so, is people do believe the construction holidays is the period where everyone will be on vacation. But year over year, it's not even the most popular. It's not even the second most popular. So again, this year, construction holidays, it's about the Quebecer out of four, so 26-27% of people that will be on vacation. The start of August, 47% is always the time where we have the most vacation years on the road. So again, this year is that August period where people will be on vacation.
1: Interesting. In terms of spending, again, we talked about the budget for a family vacation, same as last year, just over $2,000. Before this number, what was the trend?
2: It was always going up. Even if you go back, the pandemic actually broke this for a couple of years. But even before pandemic, when we go back to like 2017, 2019, it was already around $1,700 for a family for vacation on average. And it was always going up. It wasn't going up that much, like a big amount of money, but we were always a $10, $20, $30 increase per year in average. And then this year, we had the exact same budget as last year. So this was a surprising amount. You know, we're always thinking it's going to go up. When we hear about inflation, everything costs more. Even trips can cost more.
1: Yeah.
2: We had the situation with the kerosene, with Cuba being shut down, basically, and things like that. We could have expected a hike in prices with people having to pay more for vacation. Like I said, people are probably more cautious with reservation. We also see a couple of just a bit more people that are still undecided on what to do in other vacations. So they say, I'm going to take a vacation that month.
1: Right.
2: I haven't decided my destination or what I'm going to do.
1: What will people spend most of their vacation budgets on?
2: Well, it depends on the destination. I can actually say what people will not spend on. So let's say you decided you're going to Gaspésie this year, which is one of the most popular destinations in Quebec. you still have to pay your gas to go there. You know, that's it's already

0: plan, once you're going to arrive down there, you're going to be recalculate your budget. You might do one less activity. You might go to the restaurant one less time. That's what we hear from people. We saw the same trend in 2022 or 2023 when gas prices were super high. The thing people decided, you know, I'm still going to go to that destination super far, but I'm going to spend less, or I'm going to stay at one place instead of doing two or three different small cities. So that's the trend we're seeing also this year again.
1: Right. Are you seeing also a trend where most people are taking are driving to their destinations? What are you noticing on that front?
0: So we, after the pandemic, you know, we call it return to normal. People were taking the plane to go to different destinations, but still the main way of taking vacation is still the car. I think it's around 80% of people will actually drive to their destination. One thing that we're seeing that there's a growth year over year, it's RVs, so recreational vehicle. Mm-hmm. A lot of people invested in that in the last few years. So that's a new way for them to make vacation. You know, they want to use it, they pay for it, so they're taking vacation with it. And another thing that we're seeing also is a lot of people, you know, that invested in buying a pool, redoing their backyard, making work on the home.
1: Yeah.
0: Maybe this year we're going to see a couple of more people taking vacation, but staying home.
1: Staycation.
0: Just staycation, exactly, and enjoying what they paid for in the last few years.
1: Here's another number for you. 57% of Quebecers say they're going to stay in Quebec. Mm-hmm. What do you make of that?
0: That's just the average number over the last few years. So, you know, a lot of people feel like Quebecers, they travel everywhere. They go to Europe, they go to the States, they go to Mexico, things like that. In the end, whenever we do that survey, it's the 17th time we've been doing the survey. The most popular destination is Quebec. You know, people are staying here. People like the province. During the pandemic time, it was over 80% at one point of people taking vacations in Quebec. Mm-hmm. They couldn't go elsewhere. But still, there's a love for the province. There's so many destinations in the province. You know, the main ones are Gaspésie, the Quebec City, Charlevoix. It's always really high in the survey. And again, this year, we're seeing that top three being out there.
1: Right. Well, it's the townships for me.
0: Well, you're up to, I think, 14%. That's number four.
1: Oh, there you go. So I'm there.
0: Exactly. And I'll be myself going to Ontario, which is the most visited province for Quebecers, with around one out of two that will visit Canada will go to Ontario.
1: Aside from Ontario, if people are traveling outside of the province, where else are they going? You talked about Ontario, but where else?
0: Yeah, so in Canada, the top five is Ontario, New Brunswick, Nova Scotia, Prince Edward Island, and one surprising one was Terre-Neuve-Labrador, so Newfoundland. A lot of people will go there this year. If we look at Europe, the four main ones, it's Italy, Spain, France, and Portugal. It's pretty one of the ones we see pretty much every time.
1: Right.
0: And then, yeah, the United States at 4%, that's a surprise. We thought it would be a bit up from last year, mm-hmm. but it's the same at 4%. People are still not wanting to go there. So we thought it would go up a bit, you know, with the sales number we're seeing. People are calling for Disney and things like that. But only 4% of Quebecers plan on going to the United States.
1: And aside from that number, with the rest of the destinations, how does that compare with a few years ago?
0: Mm-hmm. Well, it's pretty stable. Like I said, the main beneficiary from the United States, well, for Quebecers not going to the United States, it's mostly Canada. So that has been on the rise over the last 2 years. Europe as well, you know, it's up to 11% of people saying they'll go overseas. The fact that the euro and the American dollar are almost identical amount, a lot of people, we feel that, let's say they wanted to take vacation in California this year, they might fly to Portugal. It's the same distance, or give and take a few minutes. The expense will probably be around the same. So, they're saying, let's do this year. Europe has been trending for the last 2 years.
1: Yeah.
0: And funky destinations, the two that were out in our sales over the last few months, Finland and Turkey were pretty high on people's mind. We were surprised by that.
1: Interesting. Back here at home, if there are people who have not decided when they're going to leave yet, when would you recommend going on, for example, a road trip?
0: Well, every time is a good time. and then, like I said, vacations are sacred. And that's the fact we haven't seen a decrease in people taking vacation. A lot of people, you know, in the survey, they said that they're probably going to just take a few days. We were asking about the main vacation.
1: Mm-hmm.
0: Sometimes, you know, just people will not take a week or 2 weeks or 3 weeks. They're going to take like four or five big weekends. So 4, 5, 6 days. And make a vacation out of it. So, you know, just hopping in the car and discovering something not that far, we see a lot of

0: We see a lot of that also. Sometimes it's tough to get the feel or get the good number on these people. You know, they're, if you go to just do a road trip in Quebec, they're not going to buy a trip from CA Quebec or any other agency. They're just going to go by themselves. But like we see every year, you know, last year we had one region in Côte-Nord had 4% of Quebecers. Right. It was at the bottom, of our survey. But the region itself was saying, you know, all our hotels are full. But a 4% of Quebecers going there, that's a huge amount. So we don't like to compare regions like that.
1: Right.
0: We have to know the particularity of every region.
1: Mm. And Nicola Ryan, I got to tell you, I'm a solo traveler most of the time.
0: Mm-hmm. Yeah, well, there are lots of solo travelers as well. And we have actually products where we tell solo people, you know, if you want to go somewhere, but with other people you don't know, We're working on building some products like that, because there is a lot of people asking us for that type of travel as well.
1: Hmm. Interesting.
0: So the fun part of traveling is there's always something for someone.
1: Absolutely.
0: There's always a budget for everyone as well. You know, people are calling us, I have that budget. What can I do with it?
1: Yeah.
0: We'll find a solution for it and we'll make the best out of it.
1: Nicola Ryan, thanks for joining us this morning.
0: Thank you.
1: Nicola Ryan is a spokesperson for CAA Quebec. What are your vacation plans for this summer? You can get in touch, 514-566-9066. Lita.
2: Road trip. Yeah. And right now, I'm looking at quite a bit of volume everywhere. Obviously, not a lot of people on vacation right now. We've got 13 backing up to Dagenais, and a lot of people are on the road from Terrebonne, right from Mascouche through Terrebonne, all the way down to the 25-440 split.
1: Thank you. 7:23, Jay Turnbull is here.
3: Good morning.
1: And we're
3: going
1: to talk about soccer now. The World Cup is coming up. Canada plays its final exhibition match before the World Cup tomorrow against Ireland. And the game kicks off at Saputo Stadium here in Montreal, right?
3: Exactly right. So, we have it'd be a fantastic matchup before the World Cup. Again, the final game matchup before the World Cup. A lot of Quebec content on that team, right? Mm-hmm. Including someone named Nathan Saliba.
1: Yeah.
3: Right, from Longueuil. So he is on the team, his first World Cup. I was at the practice yesterday. Here's what he had to say about being a Quebecer on the team.
4: Feels very good to be able to see my family again, you know, my friends, to feel like home, you know, and just get that feeling, like you said, grounding feeling to, you know, really prepare. Helps also mentally before a big tournament like this. So, yeah, it feels good. I don't envision a role yet. I think I'm just preparing myself mentally now for anything that I need to start games or come on or, you know, anything. I just need to be ready for what's for me. Even in friendly games, when you come to camp, that's your plan. You know, you want to be starting every game. You want to be competing for a spot. So, you know, that it's the World Cup doesn't really change much. That's always the mentality. So I think we're very strong. Competition is very strong as well. So, yeah, I think us not being injured and, you know, staying healthy, hopefully it stays this way, I think can, you know, help the team a lot. So I think it brings a lot of pride to the province. And hopefully the next generation can use this to, you know, fuel themselves to push and become, you know, professional athletes, whatever they want to achieve. I'm very proud, you know, I'm very happy. This is where I grew up. This is where my friends are. My family installed themselves when they came from Haiti. So I'm very happy to be able to represent my province this way.
1: Very nice.
3: Yeah, very good. So, I mean, yeah, he's not the only Quebecer, as I mentioned there. You have Ismael Kone, of course. You have Moise Bombito, Maxime Crépeau. We still don't know if he's going to be the starting goaltender or not. We'll find out hopefully soon, because the World Cup is beginning soon. Maybe they'll go with two goalkeepers. Who knows? Anyway, you also have someone who, if you don't know him as a Team Canada player, you know him as a CF Montrealer, former Mathieu Chouinard from Saint-Jean-sur-Richelieu. He's also on the team, and here he is talking about being a Quebecer on the team.
5: I'm proud of it. There's so much quality in Quebec that we want to show it on Canada and on the world. So it's something that when I play, I carry with me, and I think all the Quebecers carry with them. So it's very nice to represent Quebec.
3: So another Quebecer, you can't hear my air quotes, but here they are. Luca de Fougerolles. Okay, so his dad was born in Montreal. His mother, he grew up in England, so he speaks a bit of French. So we can call him a Quebecer if you want. I don't know. Technically he is, but really has an English accent and grew up playing his youth soccer there. So I'd say he's more, I don't know. We have to call him Montreal. He's got to be from Canada somewhere, right? Because he's sort of, well, the grandfathered in. So he's supposed to say, we'll claim him as a Montrealer. So as well, another big story came out of this is our injuries, including Moise Mambito. He broke his leg nearly a year ago.

0: ago. He played a bit in Edmonton in their game against Uzbekistan. Played 30 minutes, came off limping, wasn't practicing yesterday. From what we're hearing, he's going to be playing tomorrow night, so we'll see. It's a tough one to gauge because you want him to play and get fit for the big games in the World Cup, but you don't want to injure him, right? So it's a fine line to play. Not sure what they're going to do. Going into a World Cup without playing a full game, that's a big test for any athlete. And again, we're still wondering about Alphonso Davies. He spoke yesterday, too, after practice. He was sort of training on his own. And the big question is, when are you going to play? I mean, we've been hearing he won't be playing in the first one, probably first two games. And then we're hearing that he might play in the first couple of games. We're not sure. So here is Alphonso Davies, the captain of Team Canada, best player on the team, speaking with reporters after the practice.
1: Yeah, I mean, the first game is it's coming up pretty quickly. I think the thing we've talked about, you know, as me and the coach and, you know, the people that were in that meeting, I think we understand how important the first game is, but we understand, like, you know, recovery is always an important thing. If I'm recovering, you know, as good as possible, let's see. If not, then, you know, there's no need to rush. Just keep continuing the recovery.
2: So it's a possibility that we can leave it at a possibility?
1: I mean, anything is possible in life. I mean, for me, it's like, depending on how the recovery is going, how, you know, these next few days or this week leading up to the game goes.
0: Anything's possible. So we'll see. Again, it's another tough call. How early do you want him to play? I mean, you want him to be as close to 100% as possible. It's a hamstring that can pop at any second, right? Matthew Chouinard, just having Alphonso Davies around the team is a big help. Here's Chouinard talking about his captain.
3: It's been a while, but now we have him, and he brings us energy. His personality is so good to have it in the group. He brings us energy and good vibes, and we all know his quality. When he's going to play, he's going to help us a lot.
0: I heard Coach Jesse Marsh talking about that too. Just like the aura, when a player of his stature comes along and goes to the dressing room, it's like sort of everyone, their confidence picked up a little bit. Wow. He has that sort of effect on the team. I mean, he's your captain, right? And you hopefully he can play and play throughout the entire World Cup, which will be several games, not just the group stage. They'll get to the knockout stage and see how far they can go.
4: Thank you, Jake.
0: Thanks.
4: It's 7:29. We're sitting at 19 degrees in Montreal. A sunny day in store. Winds do pick up though today, and a high of 29 degrees. With the humidex, will feel like a 30. Saint Adèle mainly sunny. Expect winds to pick up as well today, and a high of 27 degrees with the humidex 29. Here's Lita
5: with great news. Should you need any kind of public transit, it's great from the REM. What a view! And also EXO trains working well for us this morning. No complaints about the metro, except that it's underground. But when you come up, don't forget your sunglasses. Same thing if you're traveling on the 20 eastbound. Very busy. You need sunglasses in a whole bunch of points along that stretch, including at 32nd Avenue.
6: This is CBC News. Good morning, it is 7:30. I'm Sean Lyons with your CBC News from Montreal. The death of a 3-year-old girl in an incident involving a bouncy castle in Montreal earlier this week is highlighting a lack of regulations here in Quebec. The 3-year-old was killed after the bouncy castle was picked up by strong winds at a park in LaSalle and then dropped to the ground. Steve Rukavina reports.
7: John Knox tracks injuries and deaths that result when bouncy castles are picked up by wind. The University of Georgia meteorologist says since 2000, more than 500 people have been injured in such incidents worldwide. 33 have died.
8: And the reason that it happens is that bounce houses become flying objects in winds, and they don't have to be that strong winds if the bounce houses are not anchored well.
7: Quebec's coroner and police are still trying to figure out exactly what happened in the incident that killed 3-year-old Ava Champini this week. Jerome Goulet is a marketing manager at bouncy castle rental company Proludique. He says structures need to be anchored with sandbags and closely supervised.
9: Faut avoir un œil sur le jeu, un œil sur les participants, mais toujours un œil vers le haut. Regarde.
7: Goulet says he tells his employees to always keep an eye on the structures, the participants, but also the skies. He says if wind speeds are more than 30 kilometers an hour, operators should get kids out of the structure and deflate it. Knox says across North America, some jurisdictions have strict rules and some, like Quebec, have none at all.

0: as clear legislation with standards and consequences for operators who don't meet them could save lives. Steve Rukavina, CBC News, Montreal.
1: 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To other news now, as researchers are recommending

0: meds at the same time. Researchers say the drugs are often prescribed over time, often by different providers, sometimes to treat the side effects of another medication that a person may be on, and can eventually lead to potentially dangerous effects. The new recommendation says that once a year, those patients should do a checkup of sorts and review those meds to see if all of them are still needed, if some need to be deprescribed, for example. Dr. Emily McDonald is the co-lead author of the study and an associate professor in McGill's Department of Medicine. She says that Quebec's plans for the new digital health record should also make this process easier.
1: A lot of people have multiple prescribers and it's difficult to communicate. So we don't always know why a medication was started or why a medication was stopped. It's often challenging to find the indication for why you took it. And so having a chart where the doctors can see what other doctors wrote and the pharmacist can see the indication for the medication will really help us give you the best, safest combination of medications and will also prevent errors.
0: Dr. McDonald says even people without their own family doctor can still carry out the regular review of meds. For example, saying that pharmacists will often carry out that service. Now, while these guidelines are for older Canadians, Dr. McDonald says that a number of younger people now are on multiple medications as well, and an annual review would be a very good idea. The school year may be winding down right now, but a Montreal borough has school safety on the top of its mind these days. Rosemont-la-Petite-Patrie implementing new measures to reduce traffic near schools. As Rowan Kennedy tells us now, officials announcing yesterday the direction of certain streets will be changed and bike paths will be added.
2: Karine Desrousseau walks or bikes her child to school every day in Rosemont-la-Petite-Patrie. The parent committee member says around rush hour, traffic increases and people don't always follow the rules. After months of calls from parents like Desrousseau, the borough has announced new measures to make school zones safer. Over the next 3 years, bike paths, sidewalk extensions, and designated drop-off areas will be added near 10 schools.
3: On va radicalement transformer le quartier dans les prochaines années.
2: We will radically transform the neighborhood, says Borough Mayor François Limoges. Several streets will also become one-ways, and parts of Drolet and Henri Julien Avenue will change directions.
4: On pense que c'est vraiment une première mesure, puis qu'il y en aura d'autres après. On continue.
2: Desrousseau, meanwhile, thinks it's a good first step and hopes more measures are still in the works. She says they won't just help her kid get to school, they'll also help her and other parents breathe a sigh of relief. Rowan Kennedy, CBC News, Montreal.
0: Heading out to eastern Quebec now, and Magdalen Island's MNA Joanne Arsenault says Quebec's ferry corporation is failing the MAG's smallest island and its residents. The comments coming after an elderly woman experiencing a medical emergency reportedly had to wait 12 hours for an emergency helicopter to take her off the island. Entry Island's ferry, which is the only way on and off, has been out of service for several weeks due to repairs and maintenance. Arsenault says a better emergency plan is needed.
5: This is very tiring because we've been asking for years to the Société des Traversiers du Québec and the health, managers or administrators to find a plan for when the ferry cannot operate.
0: In a written statement, the local health authority confirms that protocol was strictly followed in the case. Arsenault says he's still waiting to see a copy of that plan. And finally, one of Montreal's most recognizable tourist attractions and landmarks is going to undergo major repairs this year. The lights on the Mount Royal Cross will go dark at the end of the summer into the next fall. Yesterday, the city awarded a $3.7 million contract to reinforce the steel structure and replace the lighting system for the cross. 32-meter-long tall cross was erected back in 1924 by the Saint-Jean-Baptiste Society at the time. The last repairs date back to 2009. The city says the LED lighting system is at the end of its lifetime and several components either are sold out or discontinued and need to be entirely replaced. And that was your CBC News.
6: Thank you, Sean. And does that mean in the fall and in the winter, we're not going to be seeing the cross lit up anymore?
0: Kind of looks that way. I have to hire somebody just to stand up there with a giant flashlight.
6: We'll have to find out exactly when the work starts and have like one last look and maybe a watch party or like start taking pictures before it's no longer lit.
0: By the way, Everyone laughed at me when I said when we were talking about the 150th anniversary of Mount Royal to put up a giant birthday candle at the top of the mountain.
6: Yeah.
0: Huh? Who's laughing now?
6: You're right. You win. Sean Lyons from the C.

0: CBC Montreal Newsroom. Good morning. I'm Sean Henry. 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It is a Thursday, June 4th. Warm out there. We're sitting at 19 degrees in Montreal. It is 14 in Sainte-Adèle. It's 17 degrees in Huntington. Coming up this half hour, how can we make boroughs more accessible? What type of infrastructure do people with physical disabilities need? Those are some of the questions that Côte des Neiges NDG is asking. In fact, the borough is hosting a series of public consultation sessions on universal accessibility. We'll speak to the mayor in just a moment. First, over to Lita Poulsen.
1: And we have actually a very beautiful morning, but busy in places. Congestion on 13, a little more than usual from the Vachon Bridge down to the Bisson Bridge. A lot of road work also in that area. And a quick reminder about the REM, currently working very well, but they're going to be testing for the airport systems and the airport branch. And so that means late start times all summer long, every day, Saturday and Sunday, every weekend. So keep that in mind.
0: Thank you, Lita. Weather-wise, we're expecting a mainly sunny day for Montreal. Winds will pick up this morning and a high of 29 degrees with a humidex that will feel like 30. UV index is very high. A few clouds tonight and a low of 18 degrees. Huntington, mainly sunny and windy today and a high of 29 degrees with the humidex 31. Again, UV index very high. A few clouds tonight in the forecast and a low of 16. 7:39, Côte des Neiges, Notre-Dame-de-Grâce wants to hear from you. The borough is holding public consultations on universal accessibility. On the agenda, making public infrastructures and services accessible to all. For more on this, we're joined by the mayor, Stephanie Valenzuela. Good morning. Welcome back to the program.
2: Good morning. Thank you so much for having me.
0: What are the borough's accessibility needs?
2: We have a few. Really, what we've understood since we started the process of reworking our universal accessibility plan is that there really is a need when it comes to, for example, making our businesses more accessible, really working on improving pedestrian infrastructure and making it safer, for example, looking at our municipal infrastructures and seeing how we can make it more accessible, seeing how we can make our parks more accessible, for example. So these are all things that really came out from the first phase of the work that has been done in order to really put this universal accessibility plan in action for the years to come. And so that's why we're really looking forward to the public consultation that we will be holding in person tonight at the Borough of Côte des Neiges NDG at 5160 Boulevard de Carrie at 6 p.m. on the ground floor. And we're also going to be holding a virtual meeting next Tuesday, June 9th at 6 p.m. So we're very excited to hear from the residents and from all, you know, Montrealers that want to take place in this consultation and see what we can do to better make our borough accessible.
0: Apart from people with a physical disability, who can benefit from accessible infrastructures?
2: Everyone, really. I mean, I think about myself and when I walk around the street with my stroller and my baby, you know, there's many things actually that you don't realize that can actually improve a person's experience that does have limited functions. For example, you know, just having a crack on the sidewalk, yeah, or not having a proper indention for when you're coming off of the sidewalk onto the street, that makes a huge difference for a person that is just trying to get from one place to another destination. So there's a lot of things that needs to be worked on, and it's clear to us. That's why we're really prioritizing a new universal accessibility plan. Yeah. And we're trying to see also, like, what are the best practices? What can we do with the time that we have and the budget that we have that can make the experience better for those residents that we have in the borough?
0: I'm wondering for you, as a new mom, when you first realized that, oh, there might be an issue here.
2: Well, definitely as soon as I started walking with that stroller and, you know, I gave birth in the wintertime. And so I was in pretty much isolation with my partner at home in the cold. And so that walk every day was what allowed me to get a breath of fresh air. And then sometimes when you're out and you realize that the sidewalks weren't salted or they weren't cleared properly, and you realize then that, you know, people that rely on the sidewalks for their mobility, it is an issue. And we have to prioritize just these basic services that aren't always

0: top of mind for everyone.
1: Côte des Neiges, NDG, home to many recently arrived immigrants. I'm wondering, how are you making borough communications more easily understandable?
0: Yeah, so that's really a challenge, actually, because already, most of the communication, of course, always has to be in French. And then we add on the fact that we would like to do it in English. We have a population where over 75% is from an immigrant background. So if it was possible, of course, we would love to do it in Mandarin, in Tamil, in Tagalog, or in Spanish, in all the languages possible. So we're hoping that maybe with technology and the use of technology, if it's permitted, if the individual can use it, then maybe there's a way that we could be translating our communications. If it's something that we can look into for sure. But that's why this is part of the reflection that we have to make, is how do we communicate more efficiently, for example, information in the borough, and also the resources that are accessible for those that that are searching for different information.
1: Speaking of which, the consultation, getting back to how things are going to work, how will the consultation work?
0: So the consultation, so now we're in phase three of the work that has started since November 2025. Mm-hmm. So we're going to be gathering, information from the consultations to validate and all the work that was done through the two other phases. That's how we're going to be prioritizing a lot of the work. And then in the fall, that's when we're going to be adopting the new Universal Accessibility Action Plan in the borough. So just to remind everyone, in the first phase in the fall, they were gathering information through a consultation session. And there were about 23 participants that came in person. And through the second phase, there was about 80 other participants. So in total, we have about 100 participants that have started. So that's why I'm really encouraging anyone that has, recommendations, that want to share their experience, to please come tonight in person to our consultation, or come virtually next Tuesday to the consultation, because we really do want to hear from as many residents as possible on how we can better improve our borough in terms of accessibility.
1: Yeah, Côte des Neiges, NDG, quite a large borough. You're going to want to hear from a lot more people than that.
0: Yes, definitely. Yes.
1: Yeah. What do you hope to get out of this? I know you have a plan and a timeline, but what do you hope to, what kind of exchanges do you hope to have with residents, whoever shows up?
0: Well, I would love to have, real exchanges on people's experiences, because the truth of the matter is, until you're living a specific situation, you don't really understand fully. You might have a general idea, but there are blind spots to a lot of it when you're not the person living the experience. So we hope to really get a true understanding, like how difficult it is, for example, to get to point A and point B. I've had some exchanges with people, and a lot of them talk about, for example, not being able to use the metro because not every metro station has an elevator. And of course, that doesn't fall necessarily in the borough of Côte des Neiges NDG, but it does help to hear these things and share that with those that are responsible. And so, for example, the president of the SCM, Ahaf Salem, is my colleague. And those are things that I speak with him about. Those are things that we share about. And at the end of the day, all of these changes are important and they're very costly. So the question is how do we prioritize them? It goes back to the question of prioritization and how can we be the most efficient possible with the amount of time that we have and the money that we have on the table.
1: Right. Well, with regards to the STM, Stephanie Valenzuela, and elevators, it's probably not going to be for a while though. For the stations that do not have elevators.
0: It's going to take some time, and thankfully we had some good news yesterday with the agreement that was made under Prime Minister Mark Carney and Christine Fréchette. There's lots of money that's going to be going into infrastructure in the province of Quebec, in different areas, including the city of Montreal. But there's a lot of work that needs to be done in the STM budget. We know for quite some time they were in a deficit, and Mr. Salem is really working hard to see how we can address the different needs in our network. But with regards to elevators, for example, in the borough of Côte des Neiges NDG, just from 2022 to 2027, we've invested over $22 million into making a lot of our infrastructure accessible. One of the new projects that are coming into place that just started actually a week ago in Trend Home Center, we are going to be putting an elevator to make it more accessible. Okay.

0: So there are different things that we're working on a local level to make our municipal infrastructures and installations much more accessible. Mm-hmm. And that's something that we're pushing to do at least for sure in this mandate.
1: Yeah, we talked a lot about elevators in the last couple of minutes. Any quick fixes that could make institutions or places in the borough more accessible?
0: Oh, quick fixes. I mean, it's difficult because, for example, there's some installations that need ramps. There's some installations that need, wider sidewalks, for example, or just in the park. If you want to make it really safe, you have to make sure that the pavement is done properly and that it's not all wonky. So I'm not here to talk about necessarily quick fixes. I'm here to talk about more what can be permanent in the borough and what can last. So that's why I think that this consultation and the work that's been done since November is so important, because we do want to make sure that whatever we implement in this mandate under our administration can last for future generations and can truly help those that need this universal accessibility plan.
1: Thanks
0: and program.
1: Thank you for joining us this morning.
0: Thank you for having me. Have a great day.
1: You too. That was Côte des Neiges NDG Borough Mayor Stephanie Valenzuela. Yeah, you can attend the consultation 6 p.m. at on the borough offices and the ground floor on DeCary. If you live in Côte des Neiges NDG and you've noticed anything, you want to talk about this, you can get in touch. 514-566-9066 is the Daybreak text message line. It is coming up on 7:49 rather. I'm getting 1 minute ahead of myself, Lita. Sorry.
2: Yes.
1: 7:49. Because I know some of you rely on me telling you what time it is.
2: So very important. It
1: 7:49, Lita.
2: And also the day, too. Often very important.
1: June 4th.
2: Thank you. Right now, I also do an elevator report often of what's working and not, sometimes for the REM. REM having issues with their Kirkland elevators right now. And some of the STM elevators, too, are out. Makes it so inconvenient and impossible for some at this point. Du Collège also has their elevator out, and their escalator too is not working very well either. Right now, roads, they're working pretty well. We've got the Metropolitan busy though in the westbound direction. This is a classic delay though from Nicole Dere through the DeCary interchange.
1: Thank you, Lita. 7:50, Jay Turnbull is here. And Jay, the Montreal Alouettes open their season tonight against the Hamilton Ticats, a rematch of last year's East Final.
3: Yeah, same team, same field. That was when the Alouettes went into Hamilton and won a thrilling game, a two-punch start ticket to the Grey Cup, a game that Hamilton nearly won. It ended with a field goal by Jose Matos Diaz for the Alouettes. So will that be something that the Ticats use to fuel them? Is it something they thought about all winter long? Well, head coach Jason Moss isn't convinced.
4: I don't know that they have any added motivation other than it's week one and it's a game. I mean, we only get to play 18 regular season games. You better play them all like, you know, they're all important. So any added motivation, I guess you always look for it, but I think our guys are going to be ready to play just as well as they will. It's the beginning. It's the kickoff of the CFL season. I think everyone's excited to go. You know, we've worked hard for 6 months for this hard training camp, and I think both teams will be ready to play.
3: Yeah, you can bet that. It sounds like I got them in the middle of traffic there, but they set it up right near a parking lot. So last year's team was good in spurts. They finished with a 10-8 record. The problem was they couldn't find a quarterback to fill in for Davis Alexander when he was injured. He was injured quite a bit last year with a hamstring, and the backup quarterbacks just couldn't get the job done. So what will this team look like with a full, healthy Davis Alexander? We'll have to... Well, first of all, hopefully he stays healthy and just see how it goes. We spoke to Davis Alexander as well after practice, and he's talking about this team. It's the team is good enough to sort of keep it together. There's not a whole bunch of new faces on there. There won't be a lot of surprises in the starting lineup. Here's Davis Alexander.
5: We're getting more and more experience. I'm in year 5. I can't believe it. You know, I'm starting to see things on offense, like right away notice that something's wrong. You know, maybe I wasn't there all the way at the beginning of last year, right? Where I was still kind of taking over the offense. Not that I've fully taken it over, but still kind of taking over the offense. And now I'm correcting stuff before we even see it on the tape. So just little stuff like that, at least for me. And then from a team aspect, I think we're just, you know, we're as hungry as it gets, but we're also trying to stay patient because we know how long of a season this is.
1: So Davis Alexander has one loss as a starter in his CFL career. This was in last year's Grey Cup. Has he gotten over that yet?
3: Yeah, I mean, what a

0: kind of a bad time to lose your very first game. You know, he didn't like the way he played in that game. I mean, it wasn't his best game. I remember speaking with him in the dressing room after the game, and he's like, well, you can pin that loss on me. And I'm like, well, he didn't play that bad, man. But he did, took it to heart. You know, he's a guy who's really, all the players, defense and offense, will say, like, he's our leader, he's our engine. Really popular with his teammates. Quarterbacks sort of have to be. I mean, you are often the leader, but this guy, they heard earlier in the week, but he has this aura about him. But yeah, I asked him, you know, last time I saw you, you weren't in a very good mood. To take you, how'd you get over that big loss?
1: Yeah, it was tough. You know, I probably went like a month of just trying to totally shut off like football and just relax and enjoy being with my family and friends and stuff. And then I don't think I watched like the film with AC and stuff, but I don't think I watched a TV copy until March. And that's when I kind of put it to rest. I think I took like a 5-hour flight to Quebec City and I downloaded it, watched the whole thing and put the thing to bed after that.
0: Yeah.
2: Maybe that was therapeutic then. Maybe he just really needed to do that.
0: I think so. I asked him, do you do that with all your games? He goes, no, a lot of them though. He says, it's fun. Mm. And no, you have to watch your losses to, you know, you see people in the gym staring at the mirror, watch themselves work out, and you think, you're so vain. But they're actually trying to get good form, right? And that's watching your games, you see your mistakes, and you learn from them. So definitely, it's a good thing. I mean, football, more than any other sport, I think, they watch tape, they watch film, they watch how the other team performs. I mean, also, it sets them up for this game because they're playing I'm mistaken there. They didn't play the Hamilton Tiger Cats in the Grey Cup final. I just mentioned they played in the East final. Anyway, you have to learn from your losses, and that's what he's doing by watching tape. But yeah, now it's behind him. It's a new season. Game one starts tonight in Hamilton.
2: Okay, thank you.
0: Thanks.

0: That was Bobby Bazzini from Mont Laurier with Holding On to the Feeling. He's performing at Les Franco de Montréal. That starts next week. He's performing specifically on June 13th, and he's excited about it. Well, at least he said so on his official website. And again, Les Franco de Montréal starts next week, and we're leaning into festival season here on Daybreak and playing things here and there. And one of them is Bobby Bazzini. It's 7:58. Here is Sean Lyons with news headlines.
1: Sean, a busy day in news today. We are going to be getting a special report coming up from Steve Rukavina on safety of those kind of bouncy house, bouncy castles. It's kind of inflatable games that are out there. This, of course, following the death of a three-year-old in a Montreal park last weekend. She and a number of others were playing in and around one of those bouncy castles. When the winds picked up, it was picked up in the air and dropped. 11 people ended up in hospital. And of course, this three-year-old who we've been talking about, unfortunately, lost her life in the incident. So Steve Rukavina is going to join us because questions are being raised about the lack of regulations for those kind of infrastructures here in the province of Quebec. A lot of other news to get to as well this morning. We are talking about that new health guideline for people over the age of 65. Every year, if you're taking five medications or more at the same time, do a little review and make sure they're not interacting negatively with each other. Something that applies to younger people too, by the way. And a major landmark in Montreal is about to go dark for a year. More news is coming up at 8:30.
2: It's very bright right now and busy on the roads, on the bike routes. Noticing quite actually busy and congested on the Saint-Denis bike route. A lot of kids. So remember, bring out the best and you don't let them learn how to use a bike route. Some of them are using it for the first time. We've got delays from the South Shore, but minor ones, even for the Mercier Bridge, which is busy over the bridge and up to a stall at the 20.
0: This is Daybreak on CBC Radio 1, the CBC News app, which you can also download online. CBC Listen as well. I'm your host, Sean Henry. We'll have a follow-up to the Canadian Dental Care Plan after World Report. Join us for that. Mainly sunny for Montreal. Winds pick up today and a high of 29 degrees, Humidex 30.
3: This is World Report. Good morning, I'm John Northcott. We begin with an update on a CBC investigation into AI deepfakes of dozens of Canadian women. As the number of alleged victims grows, the wife of one of the accused is speaking out in support of them. Multiple women have told CBC News they feel violated and terrified after learning pictures of themselves were manipulated into nude and violent imagery using artificial intelligence. The CBC's Kayla Hounsell has been speaking with Gwen Frankton about the man she thought she knew.
4: I would say loving and amiable relationship.
5: Gwen Frankton says she met Stephen Lowe, her husband of 21 years, in Nunavut. They eventually moved to Ottawa before settling in Maitland, Nova Scotia, a small village around 85 kilometers north of Halifax. In the early hours of a snowy February morning, the police showed up at her door to arrest her husband.
4: That was a total shock and at the beginning, inexplicable.
5: Frankton is now in the process of filing for divorce. Lowe is facing dozens of charges, including harassment, uttering threats, possessing and publishing obscene material, as well as child sexual abuse material. The allegations have not been proven in court. A second man, Peter Van Beek, is also facing charges. Inspector Pascal Labine is with the Ottawa Police Service, the lead agency in the case.
6: We are now in excess of 50 victims in this particular case, and I wouldn't be surprised that additional charge may also be laid.
5: Frankton says as a spouse who is neither accused nor a named victim, it's been difficult to access information.
4: Throughout this process, I felt sometimes as if I was the only person that ever had this happen to them, but that cannot be true.
5: She is speaking out, hoping to start a conversation about supports available for people who are not formally victims of alleged crime, but remain deeply affected. Kayla Hounsell, CBC News, Halifax.
3: In a few hours, Prime Minister Mark Carney will be in Toronto to unveil Canada's long-awaited National Artificial Intelligence Strategy. Ottawa says the plan will introduce new measures

0: Police released two suspects without charges. The pair were arrested Monday following a shooting on a remote Pelican Narrows First Nation that left a 28-year-old woman dead near a local clinic. The Peter Ballantyne Cree Nation says the news the shooter is still loose is disheartening. Schools in the community are closed for the rest of the week. The Vegas Golden Knights head into the second game of the Stanley Cup Final tonight, up 1-0 against the Carolina Hurricanes. At the center of their championship run is Canadian goaltender Carter Hart. His journey has been both highly successful on the ice and deeply controversial off of it. Karen Pauls reports.
1: The booing started early in Game 1 of the Stanley Cup Finals. The chanting followed. Carolina Hurricanes fans watching goaltender Carter Hart on hockey's biggest stage.
2: It was really nice to see the Canes fans chanting no means no.
1: Kelly Favreau is a survivor of sexual assault and co-founder of a group called Beyond the Verdict.
2: Shows that the fans are now starting to realize the NHL isn't really holding anyone accountable right now.
1: Hart was one of five players from Canada's 2018 World Junior team charged with sexual assault after a Hockey Canada event celebrating their victory. He, Michael McLeod, Alex Formanton, Dylan Dubé, and Cal Foote were acquitted of all charges. The judge ruled the allegations lacked sufficient credibility to warrant conviction. NHL Commissioner Gary Bettman described the players' conduct like this.
3: Abhorrent, reprehensible, horrific, and unacceptable.
1: But after the league cleared them to play, Vegas snapped up Hart.
4: I think fans want to see their team win.
1: Mark Anderson is a sports reporter for the Associated Press in Las Vegas.
4: And you could say, well, the courts didn't find him guilty, so why should I blame him?
5: Shot to the change direction.
1: While the debate follows Hart off the ice, his success on it has been undeniable. Vegas is now just 3 wins away from winning the Stanley Cup, and Hart is in the running for the Conn Smythe Trophy, awarded to the team's playoff MVP. Karen Pauls, CBC News, Winnipeg.
0: And that is the latest national and international news from World Report. 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
7: It is 8:10. It is Thursday, June 4th. Good morning. I'm Sean Henry, your host here on Daybreak. It is warm out there this morning, and you can hear the smile in my voice. It's 20 degrees in Montreal. It's 16 in St. Adèle. It is 19 in Huntington. There are people, though, who aren't smiling this morning. We have a follow-up on the Canadian dental care plan story we had for you last week. And spoke to a man from Kirkland. Leah Hendry has been following this, so we'll speak to her in just a moment. First, over to Lita Poulsen with the morning commute.
8: And it's not about commute. The bike paths are actually quite busy. The routes down from Laval also slow, especially along the 640 heading through the Bois des Filions area to Rosemère, right to Bois des Filions. And once you're on the 15, though, spotty all the way down to the Metropolitan. The Met, on the other hand, very heavy from La Corderie to DeCary.
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9: And Sean, the death of a 3-year-old in an incident involving a bouncy castle here in Montreal last weekend, raising questions about the lack of regulations for those kinds of pieces of equipment here in the province of Quebec. Steve Rucavina will join us with a special report. This is, of course, public market season in the province. The markets are open year-round, but the summer programming kicks into gear. Lots happening this year, but the group that runs the main markets in Montreal says it needs millions of dollars in infrastructure spending if people want to continue to be able to enjoy those markets. And a major landmark in the city of Montreal is about to go dark for a year. We'll take you up to the cross on the top of Mount Royal. More news is coming up at 8:30.
7: Thank you. We're expecting a mainly sunny day for Montreal. Winds do pick up this morning, though, and a high of 29 degrees. Factor in the humidex will feel like 30. UV index very high. A few clouds tonight and a low of 18 degrees. St. Adèle, mainly sunny. Expect winds to pick up as well. And a high of 27 degrees with the humidex 29. Clouds tonight and a low of 15. It is exactly 8:12. Last week on Daybreak, our investigative reporter Leah Hendry brought us a story about the Canadian dental care plan. The plan provides care to uninsured Canadians with a household income of less than $90,000. But many people are having their claims denied. Last week, we heard specifically from a Kirkland man

0: who has been repeatedly denied coverage for Crowns. Leah joins us now with a follow-up to that story. Good morning. Thank you for coming in.
1: Thank you.
0: What kind of feedback did you receive after your story was first published last week?
1: It was a mountain of emails, Sean. This story really hit a nerve. You know, people from across the country telling me about their challenges with the program, not just patients. I heard from dentists and dental administrators too. You know, people who couldn't get coverage or, you know, had their coverage clawed back because their income, you know, fluctuated during the year. Dentists who just couldn't understand why one crown was approved and an almost identical request was denied, and a whole lot of frustration about what many feel is a lack of clear guidelines.
0: Like with any coverage plan, I'm assuming there's a benefit guide that sort of spells out what is and what is not covered, right?
1: Yes, but the issue is that people are denied coverage and there's no real explanation as to why. You know, typically if you have private insurance or an employee funded plan, you get a point form explanation of, you know, why you don't qualify. But Sun Life, which is the insurance provider that administers the plan and processes these claims for the CDCP, they don't do that. Instead, the response is simply the patient doesn't meet the criteria. That's it. So there's a lot of guessing going on as to why not. And that's what happened to Cameron Brown. He's a low-income senior that lives in Toronto.
0: What happened to him?
1: He got a letter in the mail shortly after his 65th birthday last year telling him he qualified for coverage. You know, he was thrilled. He had two teeth that needed to be replaced. But when Brown's dentist tried to get pre-approval, it was turned down. Brown was really disappointed. He was searching for a new job and he knows how important first impressions are.
2: First of all, they said it wasn't essential, which remember my sister saying, well, he's an unemployed senior. How do they expect him to get work with two missing front teeth, you know, off to the side here, right?
1: His sister ended up fronting the bill for him to the tune of $1,000. Brown's dentist appealed the insurance provider's decision, but it too was also rejected.
0: This program's still relatively new. How much has the government paid out in total claims so far?
1: So more than 6.5 million Canadians are eligible for care under the CDCP. And as of April 2026, more than 4.3 million have already received care. So that's totaling over $6 billion in claims.
0: That is a lot of money.
1: Exactly. And that's what the Canadian Dental Association is worried about. Their president, Dr. Kirk Preston, told me the association has asked Health Canada quite a few times how viable this program is long term and if it's a bit more popular than they anticipated.
3: Their attitude, at least from what I understand, is that it's not a problem. Basically, don't bother us anymore about this. It's don't worry about it.
1: So assurance is there that the money is not running out. But Preston said consistency and predictability around what kind of requests are approved is a real sticking point. Preston says some people have, you know, canceled their treatment because they don't have the time or the energy to go through a lengthy appeals process if that initial pre-authorization request is rejected.
3: So when treatment is postponed or denied, the consequences can lead to irreversible tooth loss, often leading to more complex dental issues, which at the end of the day could even cost even more money to fix.
1: I also spoke to a dentist that's based in downtown Ottawa, Dr. Melvin Lee, and his office has run into similar challenges trying to get these pre-authorizations for crowns. Out of dozens of requests, all but one was denied by Sun Life.
4: It's tremendously frustrating when we're receiving rejection after rejection after rejection, without any details or instructions, recommendations, action items as to why such a predetermination was rejected.
0: Okay. What does he think Health Canada should do to make the program simpler to understand?
1: He thinks the federal government should consult, you know, more frequently with frontline dentists about the challenges, you know, maybe through polls or surveys. And that way the government would have this real-time feedback about what needs to be maybe fixed or tweaked in the plan.
0: I'm wondering, is this just more complex stuff that's being turned down or are there other issues in other areas?
1: So a lot of basic work, you know, exams, extractions, fillings, they generally don't need pre-authorization. But I was really surprised to hear that there are issues around coverage for preventive care. So that's, you know, cleaning, scaling, root planing, polishing, all the things that kind of help prevent gum disease as well as tooth and bone loss. Most private plans have a certain amount of cleaning that's covered in a calendar year. But, you know, some patients, they need to go more frequently. So there's often an annual maximum. But Catherine Taylor, a dental administrator I spoke with in Victoria, BC, said the CDCP's feed guide, it just doesn't mirror anything she's ever seen

0: and she's been in the business for 40 years.
1: The periodontal part of the plan is woefully inadequate. When it comes to cleaning, they've made it so small, the amount so small. Plus, they've done things like give half a unit of polishing. No one ever does half a unit of polishing. So there's always a balance that people are going to pay. And so we're having to educate patients about what they're going to have to pay.
0: You know, she thinks that the CDCP should, you know, clarify the guidelines for preventive care and set an annual limit. You know, setting that limit may also help avoid any potential abuse of the program. She also thinks it would help if Sun Life did more audits to ensure only procedures that are medically necessary are approved.
2: Lee, is there some suggestion the program is being exploited?
0: Well, that's what Sharon Cameron wrote me about, and that's okay. What she's worried about. You know, that's not to be confused with Cameron Brown, who we introduced earlier. Sharon lives out in Mont-Saint-Hilaire. She's in her 70s, and she was so grateful to get coverage for the CDCP. She had a cleaning and x-rays done. And after her exam, she was told she needed some fillings replaced. She was given a detailed action plan. And so there was like an outline of what work she should have done and in what order. And different options were presented to her based on the type of fillings she'd get.
3: One of them total after 7 appointments would have been $11,411. So it's like, that's a lot of money. So it was a little confusing, and not. I did bring it up. I questioned things, so I've been questioning all along, saying I only want done what's necessary.
2: $11,000, more than $11,000. What would she like to see improved?
0: Well, she was worried that there's kind of a maybe a money grab that's going on. So she'd like to see more oversight of the dentists themselves. You know, she doesn't want to lose a program that's so important to people due to misuse. And I asked Health Canada about this, and they said, you know, there's a robust verification process to make sure only necessary work is covered. And there's also safeguards in place, including audits, to avoid overuse or correct any abuse.
2: What about the Canadian Dental Association? Are they lobbying the government for changes to make this all simpler?
0: Well, their association, along with provincial and territorial associations, are meeting with Health Canada regularly to talk about ways to improve how the plan is administered. And the government has also provided dentists with, you know, videos and checklists to help them better understand what's covered. So, you know, maybe there's going to be an introduction of some additional tools.
2: Right. Let's go back to the first person you introduced us to, Cameron Brown. How does he feel about what he heard and when he hears all of that?
0: Well, he just really hopes that the government can sort out the confusion. I mean, you know, he had his dentures refused. And then last week, he got a letter from Service Canada saying that his CDCP coverage would end because his tax return indicated he had access to private insurance. He doesn't have benefits. So he's not quite sure what's going on. So, you know, now he's going to have to try to convince the government to reinstate his coverage.
4: Look, I volunteer 3 days a week with Meals on Wheels. I know there's people out there that need these kind of services. They need someone to go in there and make it work.
2: Wow. Okay. Thank you, Leah.
0: Thank you very much, Sean.
2: That is Leah Hendry, and you can go on our website for more information, cbc.ca/Montreal. It's coming up on 8:21. Here's Lita.
5: Hi there. We've got great news. I mean, the Metro's working well. I love it when we have a good run in public transit. XO trains, the M, also great shape for us. Although, I did spot a problem now through the Turcotte interchange, and this is holding people back. First of all, it's busy on DeCary South, up to above Van Horn, but you're going to start to slow again around Queen Mary towards the Turcotte interchange. Spotted a problem, 15 South, so it's just after the Turcotte interchange as you make your way down to the Champlain Bridge. Very heavy. It appears to be an accident, but Sean, I'm not sure. So I'm calling on Star 3 CBC. I need some help.
2: Thank you. 8:21, rent prices in Canada have been climbing steadily over the past 5 years. That's been making it harder for anyone on a tight budget to afford a place to live. But now in many parts of Canada, vacancies are rising. That includes here in Montreal, more so in specific parts of the city. And some landlords are lowering their prices or even offering incentives. In her latest series, Renting in Canada, personal finance columnist Rubina Ahmed-Haq breaks down what prospective tenants can expect.
6: Canadians love to talk about renting. I put a call out on Facebook. I wanted to hear from apartment seekers about their experience looking for a home. The reaction was, and I'm not putting this lightly, overwhelming. From how hard it is to find a safe and clean place to live, to landlords saying they can't find good quality tenants anymore, to real estate agents saying now is the time to secure a lease. Everyone has an opinion.
7: We've been actively

0: 828, Jay Turnbull looking at the day in sports.
1: We have the Hamilton Tiger Cats hosting the Montreal Alouettes tonight. We're watching that one. Plus, Jesse Marsh will speak at Saputo Stadium, of course, head of the game tomorrow night, Canada versus Ireland. Plus, Don Garber there, the commissioner of the league, the MLS. He's going to have a look at the Olympic Stadium, see what it looks like, give his thoughts on that. Maybe he'll talk with the Vancouver Whitecaps. Mm-hmm. Who knows?
2: Because lots to talk about, the Vancouver Whitecaps. I think just about everyone is like, keep them there.
1: Except unless you're a city in the U.S. who wants to have an MLS team,
2: that's
1: right?
2: True, yeah.
1: Plus, this just came across. Serena Williams has found a partner, Victoria and Boko.
2: Yeah.
1: They'll be partnering up, playing June 8th together in doubles. So she's back, and she's back with a young up-and-coming star.
2: Fun. And thank you for joining us today. We'll do this all again tomorrow as a 5:30. Enjoy the sunshine. We're sitting at 21 degrees right now in Montreal. Mainly sunny for Montreal. Winds do pick up today in a high of 29 degrees. Humidex 30. St. Adèle, mainly sunny today. Also windy in a high of 27 degrees. Huntington, mainly sunny and a high of 29. Have a good one. Here's Lita.
3: With just one big jam right now through the Turcotte interchange because of an issue that's on the 15 South side. So it's backing up onto Dakarry South, but Dakarry is very busy also in both directions, but northbound from Turcotte right through to the Dakarry interchange. And enjoy the weather, but put your sunglasses on. It's going to help you with your drive. And heading out right now, if you want to take the Ville-Marie tunnel, we do have a stall in the right-hand lane. Just one guy. You're gonna fall in
4: love for life. This is CBC News. Good morning, it is 8:30. I'm Sean Lyons with your CBC News from Montreal. The death of a three-year-old girl in a bouncy castle accident this week, raising questions about safety rules. On Sunday, Ava Ciampini was killed after an inflatable play structure in LaSalle was sent flying by sudden high winds. The structures are unregulated here in Quebec, and some say that's got to change. Steve Rukavina reports.
5: John Knox tracks injuries and deaths that result when bouncy castles are picked up by wind. The University of Georgia meteorologist says since 2000, more than 500 people have been injured in such incidents worldwide. 33 have died.
6: And the reason that it happens is that bounce houses become flying objects in winds, and they don't have to be that strong winds if the bounce houses are not anchored well.
5: Quebec's coroner and police are still trying to figure out exactly what happened in the incident that killed three-year-old Ava Ciampini this week. Jerome Goulet is a marketing manager at bouncy castle rental company Proludic. He says structures need to be anchored with sandbags and closely supervised.
7: Faut avoir un œil sur le jeu, un œil sur les participants, mais toujours un œil vers le haut. Regarde.
5: Goulet says he tells his employees to always keep an eye on the structures, the participants, but also the skies. He says if wind speeds are more than 30 kilometers an hour, operators should get kids out of the structure and deflate it. Knox says across North America, some jurisdictions have strict rules and some, like Quebec, have none at all. He says clear legislation with standards and consequences for operators who don't meet them could save lives. Steve Rukavina, CBC News, Montreal.
4: You can read more on this story, by the way, by visiting our website at cbc.ca/Montreal. A new health recommendation is out to protect older Canadians who are on several different medications at the same time. Researchers are urging people over the age of 65 who take five or more drugs to carry out a medication review every

year. They say many people end up accumulating prescriptions for different issues related to aging over time, sometimes to treat other side effects from other drugs. If not properly monitored, they say it can lead to potentially risky effects and consequences. Dr. Emily McDonald is an associate professor at McGill's School of Medicine and a co-author of the study. She says it's a good idea to sit down with a medical professional once a year who can look over the meds and then provide some valuable information.

0: to keep driving or to live autonomously at home. And so depending on what your goals are, that can affect what medications are best for you.
1: Dr. McDonald says, even though the recommendation is geared toward older people, younger patients who are taking several drugs could also benefit. Public market season is once again upon us in Montreal. Summer programming at the city's three main market sites is due to kick off this coming weekend, with the smaller and the local ones also getting in on the action, of course. Now, while the organization that runs the big sites continues negotiating for more money with the city to fix up its locations, it says the festivities are ongoing. The head of that group, Nicolas Fabien Ouellette, says there are a range of highlights this year.
2: Think about Oktoberfest at all of the three big markets. We will have at Jean-Talon, Atwater, and Maisonneuve. We will also have local wine and cider fest in Jean-Talon Market. And you'll have throughout the season a smaller workshop to learn, let's say, kids how to cook.
1: Fabien Ouellette adds, though, that the three main markets do need some TLC, and he's waiting for more money from the city. A recent study found that the vast majority of the vendors are not happy with the state of the infrastructure, a third of them saying they may close up shop in the next 2 years if nothing is done. And finally, the iconic cross at the top of Mount Royal is going to go dark starting at the end of the summer. City says it'll undergo much-needed repairs for about a year to replace the LED lighting system. Rowan Kennedy explains.
3: The 32-meter-tall structure has towered over Montreal for more than a century. The Mount Royal Cross was erected in 1924 by the Saint-Jean-Baptiste Society. 5 years later, it was gifted to the City of Montreal, who's managed it since. Dina Bombaru is the policy director at Héritage Montréal.
4: It has a religious origin, but now mostly it's a piece of the iconic landscape of Montreal, you know, skyline.
3: A landscape that will be a little bit darker starting at the end of the summer. For the first time in 20 years, major work will be carried out on the cross. The steel structure will be reinforced and the lighting system replaced. Alan D'Souza, responsible for infrastructure at the city's executive committee, says for some time now, the lights have been defective.
5: Those lights are no longer available. They're no longer in inventory. They've come to the useful end of the useful life. And so any effort to keep the cross lit at this stage of the game would mean taking it away from other sections.
3: Just bringing the structure up to code will cost about $3.7 million. About $1 million of that will come from Quebec. The cross should be back to brightening up the night sky by fall 2027. Rowan Kennedy, CBC News, Montreal.
1: And that was your CBC News. 8:35, coming up on 8:36 this Thursday morning. Let's get you back out onto the roads. Here's Lita.
6: And it's a beautiful morning to be out and about, but unfortunately very busy. Busy on the bike routes, busy on the roads, especially both directions along to Kerry. So southbound, that's busy as usual up to about Van Horn, but then you'll encounter more traffic from Queen Mary towards the Turcotte Interchange. Ongoing issue in the Turcotte Interchange, just a little bit past the Turcotte Interchange, actually. So once you're on to the 20 in the westbound direction, it's okay to start. And then it busies, quite congested from Angrignon over to First. And looking over from the South Shore, problem for the Champlain Bridge is on the approach as usual, but the backup is right past Highway 30. Once you're past that point, you will start to slow again from Atwater towards the Turcotte Interchange.
1: Thank you very much, Lita. The current is right around the corner. First, let's take a look at the weather forecast. Montreal today, mainly sunny skies and hot, a high of 29 degrees. Few clouds overnight tonight with winds becoming light and a low of 18. Sunshine Friday morning becoming a mix of sun and cloud through the day and 28. Mainly sunny in the Laurentians, 27 degrees for the high today. A few clouds overnight with a low of 15 and sunshine early tomorrow morning. Chance of showers are expected in the afternoon and 25.

0: Yeah, I got an email inviting me to go meet the Pope, and I just assumed that it was a joke. And then I got another email saying, no, it's not a joke, and it's happening in a few days.
1: These are the kinds of things that happen when you are David Sedaris. The essayist lives a fascinating life and writes about all of it in his best-selling books. In 30 minutes, David Sedaris on cassock shopping in Vatican City with Julia Louis-Dreyfus, his obsession with Duolingo, and why getting older makes him annoyed with just about everything and everyone. Also this morning, by definition, your birthday is the day that you were born. Seems fairly straightforward. Coming up, why some people are changing the day they celebrate their birthdays for better weather or for more intimate reasons. And later,

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1: Two big comebacks of two greats happening right now. Jay-Z made a big return to the stage. He dissed a bunch of people, including Drake, and he broke the internet. Then Serena Williams, and now she's returning to tennis for the first time in 4 years.
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1: 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We'll get into what happens when the GOATs say they're coming back.
0: 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The CBC News is next. Coming up in an hour, it's Q.
3: Andrea Martin is one of the most beloved performers in comedy history. She was on SCTV, starred in movies, won 2 Tonys on Broadway. She'll be here to tell you about her incredible life and the last time she saw her good friend, the late Catherine O'Hara.
4: This is CBC News. Good morning, it is 9 o'clock. I'm Sean Lyons with your CBC News from Montreal. This school year is winding down right now, but a Montreal borough has school safety on the top of its mind these days. Rosemont-la-Petite-Patrie will be implementing new measures to reduce traffic near schools and limit the chance of accidents. Rowan Kennedy explains.
5: Karine Desrousseaux walks or bikes her child to school every day in Rosemont-la-Petite-Patrie. The parent committee member says around rush hour, traffic increases and people don't always follow the rules. After months of calls from parents like Desrousseaux, the borough has announced new measures to make school zones safer. Over the next 3 years, bike paths, sidewalk extensions and designated drop-off areas will be added near 10 schools.
6: On va radicalement transformer le quartier dans les prochaines années.
5: We will radically transform the neighborhood, says borough mayor François Limoges. Several streets will also become one-ways and parts of Drolet and Henri Julien Avenue will change directions.
7: On pense que c'est vraiment une première mesure puis qu'il y en aura d'autres après. On
5: continue. Desrousseaux, meanwhile, thinks it's a good first step and hopes more measures are still in the works. She says they won't just help her kid get to school, they'll also help her and other parents breathe a sigh of relief. Rowan Kennedy, CBC News, Montreal.
4: Meanwhile, speaking of school safety, a school in Laval is closed this morning after it was hit by a car overnight. It's the Charles Perrault School in Laval. Police say that they tried to carry out a traffic stop around 3:30 this morning and the driver fled the scene. They did not chase, but then got a call not long after that there'd been a car crash. They say it appears a vehicle, possibly the suspect vehicle, had lost control on a street, went through a park, hit a tree, and then hit the school. The driver of the vehicle was injured and is being treated in hospital. Police say that person will be questioned. No other injuries reported, but the school will remain closed as officials make sure the building is safe. Researchers are recommending that older Canadians who are taking multiple medications at the same time carry out a regular review of those meds in order to stay safe. The new health guidelines for people over the age of 65 who are on 5 meds or more at the same time. Researchers saying the drugs are often prescribed over time, many times by different providers, and can eventually lead to potentially dangerous health impacts as they mix together. The new guidelines suggest people carry out a full review of their treatment course at least once a year. McGill Associate Professor Emily McDonald says Quebec's planned digital patient record system is going to help make that easy and more effective.
8: A lot of people have multiple prescribers and it's difficult to communicate. So we don't always know why a medication was started or why a medication was stopped. It's often challenging to find the indication for why you

0: took it. And so having a chart where the doctors can see what other doctors wrote and the pharmacist can see the indication for the medication will really help us give you the best, safest combination of medications and will also prevent errors.
1: Now, while this recommendation for regular med reviews, that's for people over the age of 65, Dr. McDonald says it's a good idea for younger people on multiple meds as well. And that was your CBC News. It is 3.5 minutes now after 9 o'clock. For our listeners, once again in the Greater Montreal area, another look at traffic. Here's Lita.
2: And it's actually doing quite well if you're coming in from the west to the island over the Illator Bridge and the Gallipeau spans. And that's despite a stalled car on the Montreal side, the Centreville side of the Illator Bridge. But things do start to slow typically around the Cavendish area as you head through the Decarie Interchange and the Metropolitan east-west, both sides very busy. Eastbound, it's sluggish up to Saint-Laurent. Westbound, typically slow from Papineau right through the Decarie Interchange. And we do have other slow spots like 13 southbound. And that's busy as you approach the Bisson Bridge. And yes, very heavy from Hickmore down and onto Highway 20. From the South Shore, though, things have nicely cleared out over the Mercier Bridge. Montreal side, though, as you approach Highway 20 on the 138, we do have a slowdown. Once you're on the 20 in the eastbound direction, you will also slow through the Turcotte Interchange onto 15 South until you're past a stalled car.
1: Thank you very much, Lita. For the weather forecast, now Montreal into the Laurentians. Sunshine again today. High of 27 in the Laurentians, 29 degrees for the city of Montreal. In Sherbrooke, mainly sunny as well, and 29. Quebec City looking also mainly sunny conditions, 28 degrees there today. For Gaspé, sunshine this morning, a mix of sun and cloud. There's a chance of showers, risk of thunderstorms this afternoon with a high of 24, and a mix of sun and cloud in Val-d'Or and 28.
3: Hello, I'm Matt Galloway, and you're listening to The Current. Throughout his career, David Sedaris has written many essays that featured his longtime boyfriend, Hugh. There's the one where the two of them go shopping for clothes in Tokyo, and Hugh complains that David is buying yet another pair of culottes. There's another one where David writes about Hugh's razor-sharp sense of direction and a possibly fast walking pace. Well, now David Sedaris has published a new collection of essays in which he reveals that he actually secretly married Hugh back in 2016. The book is called The Land and Its People, and David Sedaris is in our New York City studio. David, good morning.
4: Oh, hello, man. Hi.
5: Why did you decide now, 10 years after the fact, to reveal that you'd actually married Hugh?
4: Because everyone just assumed that we were married, and everyone said, is that, you know, you and your husband? And I can't say husband. I just can't say it. So, yeah, Hugh and I got married, but just for financial reasons. But I still identify as boyfriend.
5: What do you mean for financial reasons?
4: For inheritance reasons, right? For tax reasons, we got married. That's the only reason. I mean, it didn't mean anything to either of us. It was our anniversary a couple of days ago, and my sister told us. That's how we knew. And then I went to my desk first thing in the morning, and I found some foil, you know, like a roll of foil. Because it's a 10th anniversary is tin. And I said, well, that's aluminum. But I didn't even think, oh, no, I got to go get a gift, too. Like, it just doesn't mean anything to us. Like, I'll give a huge gift for any reason, but not for that. Not for anniversary. Ugh.
5: Why did you keep it secret? I asked you, you and I spoke in 2020, and I asked you about your marital status, and you literally said, no, we're not married. And you talked about how, you didn't like the term husband. But in the book, you write about how you lied in some ways to everybody about it, on forms, in interviews, whenever the question was asked. Why did you keep it a secret?
4: Because I just didn't want the word husband in my life. I mean, if a woman says, oh, you know, my husband's going to be late tonight, that doesn't bother me. But when a man says my husband, it's just like, I don't know, it's like he's saying my unicycle, you know? I signed a book once for this woman and she said, she used the phrase my son-in-law's unicycle during our conversation. And I said, that must just break your heart to say that. And just, I thought that gay men and women should have fought for the right to marry and then not a one of them done it. You know, I thought that would have been the best to get the right and then to say, you know what, we don't want it. Again, it doesn't seem fair to me that

0: myself using it every day with the Duolingo. So it is.
1: And now people are writing, and they're writing books, and kind of they're passing them off as if there's this increasingly long list of authors who are publishing things, and then it turns out that they didn't write the thing at all, that AI wrote it for them instead. What do you make of that?
0: Well, I thought it would be really hard for teachers, right? But now I think teachers can tell right away who's using it because it sounds like HR wrote it. There's not a personality behind it, right? And I guess if there was a book written by AI, I wouldn't be interested in reading it because I want a person on the other end. I want a person thinking, gosh, somebody read my book today. That's awfully nice.
1: You spend a lot of time speaking with people. You're about to go out on a book tour, and you will famously sit and sign books for people as they line up and line up and line up. And I wonder what, as you travel across your country right now, what your sense is of how people in the United States are doing. I think a lot of us abroad are wondering how people are doing. It feels like everyone's at each other's throats or not. What is your sense of that? When you talk to people face-to-face, to your point, what is your sense as to how people are doing?
0: Well, it's interesting because I just finished a lecture tour. So I went to, 42 cities. And I went on a lecture tour in the fall as well, right? So I'm in theaters and people buy tickets. And starting last fall, people just got really nervous about their money. You know, they worried they were going to lose their job. They worried that, the economy was going to completely tank. And you couldn't sell a ticket to anything. Concerts weren't selling tickets. The circus wasn't selling. Nobody was selling tickets, right? And it's still going on. So people are, they don't know what tomorrow will bring. And they're scared and they feel helpless. And those are the people I'm meeting, right? I mean, if I were a rodeo performer, I'd be meeting different people and I'd be getting a different side to it. But those aren't generally the people who come to my shows.
1: What do you say to them?
0: We make jokes. You know, so it would be really easy to get in front of an audience and to, badmouth the president, right? Because but it's shooting fish in a barrel. You know, it's not,
1: yeah.
0: It's too easy almost, right? But at the same time, sometimes people just like to feel like they're in a room with their people, you know? Like I went to that No King's March in New York, just for that reason, you know, just to look around and say, okay, I'm not alone, right? So there's one thing I read, and it's just something from my diary, that I met a doctor who went to the No King's March with a sign that read, cholesterol, do your job. And the audience they just love that, you know? I mean, I loved it too. It's just so funny.
1: You write in this book about meeting Pope Francis. How did that come about? You got an email and you thought that it was spam. Is that right?
0: Yeah, I got an email inviting me to go meet the Pope, and I just assumed that it was a joke. I didn't. And then I got another email saying, no, it's not a joke, and it's happening in a few days. And the Pope wanted to meet with different humorists and comedians from around the world. And so I went, and the American contingent, you know, included Chris Rock and Whoopi Goldberg and Stephen Colbert and Tig Notaro. And I honestly don't know why I was invited. And I'm pretty sure I was invited, you know, maybe somebody backed out because I was given like 48 hours. And he read a statement that really just amounted to, laughter makes the world go round. And then we shook his hand and then we left. But I figured everybody in that room was going to have something to say about it, right? Like everyone was going to make a bit about it. So I thought, well, gee, what would my angle be? And my angle was the clothes, because the clothes were amazing. I mean, the Pope was the least interesting, clothing-wise, the least interesting cast member, right? But the cardinals and even the monks, oh my goodness, the nuns, great, beautiful costumes, and not cheap either. When you got up close, they were real works of

your goodbye.

great Billie Holiday and all of me. Your regional update is next, and then we are going to talk about your birthday. You normally celebrate it on the day you were born. What if you wanted to celebrate it on a different day? Some people are doing that. We'll tell you more coming up in 90 seconds. I'm Matt Galloway, and this is The Current on CBC Radio and the CBC Listen app. Stay with us.

0: Good morning, it is 9:30. I'm Sean Lyons with your weather forecast from Environment Canada. In Montreal, another sunny and warm day in store, a high of 29 degrees for the city. Few clouds rolling in overnight with winds becoming light and a low of 18. Sunshine Friday morning becoming a mix of sun and cloud through the day and a high of 28. Mainly sunny in the Laurentians and 27 today. Few clouds overnight tonight with a low of 15. Sunshine early Friday morning becoming a mix of sun and cloud with a chance of showers in the afternoon and 25 degrees. For Sherbrooke, mainly sunny for the day today with a high of 29. We're expecting a few clouds to roll in overnight tonight with a low of 13 degrees. And for Friday, mainly sunny conditions are back. Expect a high around 25. Into Quebec City now, mainly sunny skies for the day today and a high of 28 degrees for the capital. A few clouds rolling in overnight tonight. Winds also becoming light through the evening and a low of 15. For Friday, sunshine early in the morning, becoming a mix of sun and cloud through the day. There's a chance of showers in the afternoon as well, and we're expecting a high around 20. To Gaspé now, sunshine this morning, mix of sun and cloud, chance of showers, risk of thunderstorms this afternoon and 24. Partly cloudy with a chance of showers overnight tonight and the low going down to 6 degrees. And then for Friday, the sunshine is back and a high of 18 degrees. And for Val-d'Or now, a mix of sun and cloud in the forecast with a high of 28 today. Partly cloudy skies, a 30% chance of showers moving in overnight tonight, a low of 15 degrees. And for Friday, mainly cloudy, chance of showers again and 25.
1: Hello again, I'm Matt Galloway, and you're listening to The Current. I'm joined now in studio by one of The Current's producers, Kate Swoger. Kate, good morning.
2: Good morning, Matt.
1: So I've been away, and I think I missed your birthday earlier this week, so happy belated birthday.
2: Thank you, but I have a confession to make. June 1st is not actually the day I was born.
1: It's not?
2: Well, it's not when I was born. I was born in late November, so that was when I celebrated my birthday for about 50 years or so.
1: Okay.
2: But a few years back, I just decided to change the day I celebrate my birthday.
1: Are you allowed to do that? I don't know what the rules are, but I didn't know that you could do that.
2: I can and I did.
1: Okay.
2: Not legally, but I just told my family and friends I don't want to celebrate in November anymore. My birthday is now June 1st.
1: So why would you do that?
2: I just hate that time of year. It's late November. It's gross. It's gray. There's no beautiful blanket of snow. Noah Kahn, he wrote a whole song about how awful that time of year is. And I know there are probably worse times of year to have a birthday. You know, I feel bad for the Christmas babies. But I have a colleague, you might know him. He lives in Saskatchewan and he has the exact same birthday as me. And he told me when he was 8, his friends bought him a snow shovel for his birthday.
1: Oh my goodness.
2: Which made me sad and traumatized him for the rest of his life. So I picked June 1st because it's warm, the days are long, and I can have a backyard party.
1: Well, good for you.

0: happy belated. I'm going to still say happy belated birthday because I missed the 1st of June.
1: Thank you. But there's more.
0: Oh.
1: I thought I was the only one to do this, but it turns out I'm not. There are other people who do this, some for better reasons than me, and I've met some of them, and I want to tell you about them today. First person I want you to meet is Kathy Bradick. She's from Ottawa, and like me, she felt she was dealt a bad hand when it comes to birthdays.

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1: 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It's called The Big Five.
2: So, Donovan, what is The Big Five?
1: Yeah, exactly. What is The Big Five? 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The Big Five guys named Paul.
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1: The debate is settled by a listener from somewhere across the country. 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
2: Andrea Martin is one of the most beloved performers in comedy history. She was on SCTV, starred in movies, won 2 Tonys on Broadway. She'll be here to tell you about her incredible life and the last time she saw her good friend, the late Catherine O'Hara.
4: This is CBC News. Good morning, it is 10 o'clock. I'm Sean Lyons with your CBC News from Montreal. The death of a 3-year-old girl in a bouncy castle accident in Montreal this week, raising questions about safety rules. On Sunday, Eva Ciampini was killed after an inflatable play structure in LaSalle was sent flying by sudden high winds. The structures are unregulated here in Quebec. Some saying that's got to change. Steve Rukavina explains.
5: John Knox tracks injuries and deaths that result when bouncy castles are picked up by wind. The University of Georgia meteorologist says since 2000, more than 500 people have been injured in such incidents worldwide. 33 have died.
6: And the reason that it happens is that bounce houses become flying objects in winds, and they don't have to be that strong winds if the bounce houses are not anchored well.
5: Quebec's coroner and police are still trying to figure out exactly what happened in the incident that killed 3-year-old Eva Ciampini this week. Jerome Goulet is a marketing manager at bouncy castle rental company Proludic. He says structures need to be anchored with sandbags and closely supervised. Goulet says he tells his employees to always keep an eye on the structures, the participants, but also the skies. He says if wind speeds are more than 30 kilometers an hour, operators should get kids out of the structure and deflate it. Knox says across North America, some jurisdictions have strict rules and some, like Quebec, have none at all. He says clear legislation with standards and consequences for operators who don't meet them could save lives. Steve Rukavina, CBC News, Montreal.
4: In other news, 4 teenagers are now under arrest in connection with a homicide inside a Montreal Walmart store this week. Police say the suspects were all 15 years old, were picked up in Montreal North and St. Leonard. A 22-year-old man was stabbed to death at the store on Henri Bourassa on Tuesday afternoon after a reported altercation with several people. Suspects all due to appear today. Police say their investigation is ongoing. Meanwhile, police in the Greater Montreal area investigating a pair of shootings today, including one that was fatal. That person, a man in his 20s, was shot late yesterday evening in the Villeray sector of the city. He was found in a park near the corner of Lanaudière and de Castelnau. No suspects have been located there yet. Meanwhile, a man in his 30s is now reported in critical condition after a shooting in Laval. Police say he was sitting in his car this morning at around 8 o'clock when he was hit by several shots. Once again, no suspects, no motive has been identified. And out to the Magdalen Islands, the MNA for the MAG says he's worried for the health and safety of people on Entry Island. That comes after an elderly patient reportedly waited 12 hours to be taken by helicopter to the hospital because of an extended ferry closure there. Sarah Kate Dallaire reports.
7: It makes people's lives at risk.
8: Parti Québécois MNA Joël Arsenault says Quebec's ferry corporation is failing to provide sufficient services for the MAG's smallest island. Entry Island's ferry, which is the only way on and off

0: the island has been out of service for several weeks due to repairs and maintenance.
1: The ferry at this point, at this time of the year, early June, is supposed to be in operation.
0: Arsenault says an elderly woman reportedly waited 12 hours last weekend for an emergency helicopter to transport her off the island.
1: Which is absolutely unacceptable when it comes to emergency services.
0: The island currently has a CLSC with a nurse on site, but no cars can get on or off the island in case of a medical emergency. Arsenault says he has been asking both the local health authority and the ferry corporation to provide a detailed written contingency plan.
1: And they're not doing so. They're just crossing their fingers, hoping that nothing will happen.
0: In a written statement, the local health authority confirms a plan in place was strictly followed, but declined to provide further details. Quebec's ferry corporation also refused to comment on the situation. Sarah Kate Dallaire, CBC News, Quebec City.
2: And that was your CBC News. 2:04 now after 10 o'clock. Let's take a look at the weather forecast now. Montreal into the Laurentians, sunny and warm again today. Mainly sunny, 29 degrees for our high in Montreal, 27 if you're in the Laurentians. In Sherbrooke, mainly sunny and a high of 29 there as well. For Quebec City, sunshine today and 28 degrees for the capital. Into Gaspé now, sunshine this morning, a mix of sun and cloud later with a chance of showers, risk of thunderstorms and a high of 24. Mix of sun and cloud in Val-d'Or and 28.
3: I'm Tom Power. Welcome to Q. Back in the 70s, there was this legendary production of the play Godspell. I mean, it's now considered legendary because it starred, all unknown at the time, Gilda Radner, Martin Short, Eugene Levy, Victor Garber, Paul Schaefer, and Andrea Martin. Here's the thing, though. Andrea Martin almost didn't get cast in Godspell. She'll tell you the pretty amazing story of how she convinced the director to give her the part at a party. But that part led her to SCTV, the beloved Canadian sketch show that changed comedy, and led her to Broadway, to Tony's, and to now being named a Canadian icon, even though she's from Portland, Maine. Andrea is a hilarious storyteller. It was a pleasure to try and keep up with her. You're going to hear my conversation with her today on Q.

0: Good morning. It is 10:30. I'm Sean Lyons with your CBC News headlines. Four teenagers are now under arrest in connection with a homicide at a Montreal area Walmart store that happened earlier this week. A 22-year-old was stabbed to death inside the store on Henry Bourassa. Now police say four suspects, all aged 15 years old, have been arrested, are due to be charged today. Meanwhile, police in both Montreal and Laval investigating a pair of serious shooting incidents that happened overnight and into today. In one case, the shooting was fatal. That one happening in the Villeray area. Shots were reported late last night. A person was found in a local park not long after that, and that person was pronounced dead. Meanwhile, in Laval, a man in his 30s was shot while sitting in his car this morning around 8 o'clock. He was rushed to hospital in critical condition. And a busy day is underway at the National Assembly, just days to go before the end of this shortened session. A piece of legislation introduced this morning would extend Bill 101, the language requirements for education, to adult and vocational education services. To the weather now, from Montreal into the Laurentians, mainly sunny during the day today with a high of 29 in Montreal, 27 in the Laurentians. Mainly sunny skies both in Quebec City and in Sherbrooke with highs of 28 and 29 degrees. Gaspé, mix of sun and cloud, chance of showers or thundershowers later, and 24, and a mix of sun and cloud for Val-d'Or and 28.
1: I'm Tom Power. You're listening to Q. You're in the middle of my conversation with the Canadian actor Andrea Martin, who was just honored with the Icon Award from the Hollywood Reporter Women in Entertainment Canada. So if we figured it was a good time to have Andrea in to talk a little bit about her incredible career. And she's been going through it, man. She's been hilarious the whole time. Her upbringing in Portland, Maine, how she ended up studying mime for a while in Paris, why she moved to Canada, and how she became sort of a Canadian icon through Godspell and SCTV. Now, I realize that not everyone listening to this would know about SCTV. It was this late night sketch show that ran at like 1 a.m. on CBC and later on NBC in the U.S. back in the 70s. It was made sort of like in kind of a bubble, low budget in offices in Toronto and Edmonton. But it went on to have this huge cult following, became influential for a whole generation of comedians like Conan O'Brien, Seth Rogen, Amy Poehler, Tina Fey, Judd Apatow, all talk about how important SCTV was to them. And Andrea was there. She was an actor. She was a writer on SCTV. She won two Emmys for her work on it. So like, what was going on that show? No budget, a bunch of sort of no-name Canadians. What made that show so special? It seems like there's such like love and respect between all of you guys, even back then on SCTV.
2: Yeah.
1: Like it feels rare. Like I feel like, you know, when I look at like the casts of Saturday Night Live or I look at other sketch shows, you end up finding out that there is some level of bitterness or there is some sort of like jealousy. But everything that I can tell about SCTV and you guys back then, it seems to be this egoless, loving, supportive place.
2: You know, I

don't think I can't remember feeling competitive with Catherine. We were really the only two women on the show. I know it's a weird thing when you put it like that. Look, I think we were in a little bubble. I think, to be fair to SNL, you know, those kids are launched into stardom overnight.

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0: You are my partner. 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If you go down, I go down. That's how it works. 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
3: Two big comebacks of two greats happening right now. Jay-Z made a big return to the stage. He dissed a bunch of people, including Drake, by the way, and he broke the internet. Then Serena Williams, and now she's returning to tennis for the first time in 4 years. The group chat's here. We'll get into what happens when the GOATs say they're coming back.
4: This is CBC News. Good morning. It is 11 o'clock. I'm Sean Lyons with your CBC News from Montreal. Police in Montreal and in Laval investigating a pair of separate but very serious shootings. This morning, a man in his 30s was shot several times as he sat in a car in a residential sector of Laval. He was rushed to hospital in critical condition. Our colleagues at Radio-Canada are now reporting that that man has died of those injuries. No motive, no suspects have yet been identified there. Meanwhile, in Montreal, a man is dead after being shot in a park in the Villeray sector. Shots were reported at around 10:30 last night. The victim was found in a local park. No suspects identified in that case either. Police are looking for surveillance footage. The canine unit is investigating that case. Still with legal news, four teenagers are under arrest and facing charges after a homicide in a Walmart store in Montreal. That happened on Tuesday when a 22-year-old man was stabbed during an altercation, reportedly with several people inside the store. The victim was rushed to hospital where they were pronounced dead. This morning, Montreal police saying they have arrested four people, all aged 15 years old. They are due to appear today. To school safety now. The school year is winding down, but school safety top of mind for a Montreal borough. Rosemont La Petite Patrie is introducing a plan to introduce safe school areas around a number of the institutions in that part of the city. Rowan Kennedy explains.
5: Karine Desrousseaux walks or bikes her child to school every day in Rosemont La Petite Patrie. The parent committee member says around rush hour, traffic increases and people don't always follow the rules. After months of calls from parents like Desrousseaux, the borough has announced new measures to make school zones safer. Over the next 3 years, bike paths, sidewalk extensions, and designated drop-off areas will be added near 10 schools.
6: On va radicalement transformer le quartier dans les prochaines années.
5: We will radically transform the neighborhood, says Borough Mayor François Limoges. Several streets will also become one-ways, and parts of Drolet and Henri Julien Avenue will change directions.
7: On pense que c'est vraiment une première mesure, puis qu'il y en aura d'autres après. On continue.
5: Desrousseaux, meanwhile, thinks it's a good first step and hopes more measures are still in the works. She says they won't just help her kid get to school, they'll also help her and other parents breathe a sigh of relief. Rowan Kennedy, CBC News, Montreal.
4: Quebec is moving ahead with plans to extend Bill 101 language restrictions to the adult and vocational education sectors. A bill was tabled at the National Assembly this morning. It's expected to force about 27,000 students to switch from the English to the French systems. English school boards have complained the move is going to affect their bottom lines, but also be bad for the students in the long run. The M&A for the Magdalen Island, Joël Arsenault says Quebec's ferry corporation is failing the smallest island residents there. Comments come after an elderly woman experiencing a medical emergency on Entry Island reportedly had to wait for 12 hours for a helicopter. Entry Island's ferry, which is the only way on and off, has been out of service for several weeks due to repairs and maintenance. Arsenault says a better emergency plan is needed.
8: This is very tiring because we've been asking for years to the Société des Traversiers du Québec and the health managers or administrators to find a plan for when the ferry cannot operate.
4: In a written statement, the local health authority confirms protocol was strictly followed in this incident. Arsenault says he's still waiting to see for a copy of that plan. And finally, one of Montreal's most recognizable landmarks is going to undergo major repairs this year. The lights on the Mount Royal Cross will go dark at the end of the summer and remain that way for about a year. Yesterday, the city awarded a $3.7 million contract to reinforce the steel structure and to replace the lighting system. The 32-meter-tall cross was put up back in 1924. Last repairs were in 2009.

0: The city says the LED lighting systems simply can't be replaced. They've got to be fully replaced, rather. That was your CBC News. It is 4.5 minutes after 11 o'clock. Let's take a look at that weather forecast today. Montreal into the Laurentians, mainly sunny skies across the board and warm. 27 in the Laurentians and 29 degrees in Montreal. In Sherbrooke, mainly sunny skies, 29 there as well, and mainly sunny and hot in Quebec City, 28 degrees for the high. Gaspé, a mix of sun and cloud, chance of showers, risk of thunderstorms later in 24 degrees, and a mix of sun and cloud over in Val d'Or for the day today and a high of 28 degrees.
1: You don't know, the show ain't even begin. I said, you don't know, the show ain't even begin.

0: Mike Tyson last year. And I think, you know, new generations of kids getting to see them do their thing, including Serena's kids getting to have memories of watching her play. I think it's a great thing.
1: I think that's a really lovely place to leave it. I really appreciate your time, you guys. This has been really wonderful. Thank you so much for doing this.
2: Thank you.
0: Yes,
1: of course. Jay Smooth is a veteran hip-hop broadcaster and culture critic based in New York. Ian Kamau is a multidisciplinary artist based in Toronto. Taryn Findlay is a journalist with Refinery29. She's in New York City. You can catch those Jay-Z shows in New York City. Also, Take Me With You. They're from July 10th to the 12th. My name is El Amin. This is Commotion. See you tomorrow.
3: Good morning, it's 11:30. I'm Simon Nakaneshny with your CBC News headlines for Quebec. Police in Montreal and Laval are investigating a pair of separate but serious shootings. This morning, a man in his 30s was shot several times as he sat in his car in a residential section of Laval. He was rushed to the hospital in critical condition. No motive or suspects have yet been identified. Meanwhile, in Montreal, a man is dead after being shot in a park in Villeray. Shots were reported at around 10:30 last night. The victim was found in a park. No suspects in that case have been identified yet either. And Quebec is moving ahead with plans to extend Bill 101 to adult and vocational education. A bill was tabled at the National Assembly this morning. It's expected to force about 27,000 students to switch from the English to the French systems. English school boards are complaining the move will affect their bottom lines and be bad for students in the long run. Now, taking a look at the weather forecast from Environment Canada in Montreal today, mainly sunny, the high 29, the UV index 8 or very high. Tonight, a few clouds, a low 18. For Quebec City, mainly sunny this afternoon, a high 28, UV index 8 or very high. A few clouds tonight, the low 15. In Sherbrooke today, mainly sunny as well, and a high of 29, the UV index 8 or very high also. Tonight, a few clouds and a low of 13. And for Gaspé, mix of sun and cloud this afternoon with a chance of showers late in the afternoon, risk of a thunderstorm as well, the high 24 and the UV index 8 or very high.
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0: So today on Radio Noon, what's the best lettuce? 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
1: This is CBC News. Good afternoon. It's 12 o'clock. I'm Simon Nakaneshny with your CBC News from Montreal. The Prime Minister is speaking right now in Toronto, announcing Canada's long-awaited strategy on artificial intelligence. Mark Carney says the powerful technology has the potential to help and hurt.
2: The question isn't whether AI will transform our lives. It will. The question is, will it improve the lives of all Canadians or benefit only a few? And that's why we must take a positive, pragmatic, and prudent approach that builds safe, reliable, and sovereign AI for workers and businesses, for Canada.
1: The government's plan includes AI literacy training and funding to help small and medium-sized businesses adopt the technology. Carney says hundreds of thousands of new jobs will be created through AI adoption. The policy will also ensure Canada has sovereign control over the use of the technology. In this province, four teenagers have been arrested in connection with a stabbing in a Montreal Walmart on Tuesday. They're set to appear in youth court this afternoon. Rowan Kennedy is tracking this story and joins me live with the latest. Rowan, what can you tell us about the arrests?
3: Simon, all four suspects are 15 years old, according to Montreal police, arrested in the boroughs of St. Leonard and Montreal North last night. Now, the arrests come after a 22-year-old man was stabbed inside the big box store around 4:20 p.m. on Tuesday. That intersection, Henri Bourassa and Lacordaire Boulevards. Montreal police say he was injured in the upper body in a fight that broke out and was later pronounced dead. Spokesperson Jean-Pierre Brabant says the four minors could face charges, including second-degree murder.
4: Investigation is still ongoing on the Montreal Police Department side to really understand the circumstances that led to the altercation that seems that had escalated inside that business. Was it targeted? Was it something that happened on a fluke like this?
3: And the suspects are underage and will not be identifiable. This was the city's ninth homicide of the year so far, according to police.
1: CBC reporter Rowan Kennedy, thank you. With just a few days before the end of the legislative session at the National Assembly, the CAQ wants to extend Bill 101 to another part of the education sector.
5: Dans le cadre de la formation professionnelle et de la formation générale des adultes doivent être donnés en français.
1: French language minister Jean-François Roberge tabled Bill 8 to extend the charter of the French language to adult education and vocational training. The bill would come into effect on July 1st of next year, and it's raising several yellow and even red flags. The CBC's Cathy Sine explains.
6: Bill 8 would make it mandatory for most students to do their adult education studies and vocational training in French. It would affect allophone and francophone students in the anglophone school system, and even some Anglo students. If Bill 8 becomes law, they'll have to transfer to francophone school service centers. The ones that would be exempt are indigenous students and anglophones who have a certificate to study in English. According to the French language minister, Jean-François Roberge, it could affect some 27,000 students. Right now, about 10,000 of them graduate every year from an English school board. Quebec Solidaire French language critic Alexandre Leduc has many questions.
7: Is the French network ready to receive all those new people? I don't know. I'm not sure. I would very much like to hear from them if they think they're ready. And the other thing is, everyone wants to strengthen French in Quebec. The fight for French is consensus here in National Assembly. The thing is how we do it.
6: The Quebec Liberals have asked for consultations on Bill 8. Chances are that MNAs won't be able to adopt it before the end of the legislative session next Friday. Cathy Sonnet, CBC News, Quebec City.
1: Well, Quebecers' summer vacation budgets are stagnating as the cost of those vacations just keeps rising. That's according to a CAA report, which found high gas prices and inflation are leading many families to journey closer to home. Anna Beach has more.
8: Because we're going for camping, but we're calling more glamping.
9: Natalie Uhl and her boyfriend are planning to go on vacation this summer. But instead of venturing far afield, they'll be pitching their tent at Momagantic Provincial Park.
8: Because at the beginning of August, it's the best place to be.
9: Ul is not the only Quebecer planning a modest getaway. Data from CAA shows summer vacation budgets have stalled at just under $2,100 per family.
10: People feel really stressed in their budgets.
9: Evelyn Couturier with the IRIS Research Institute says that with the rising cost of living and high gas prices, a vacation budget is one of the few areas where Quebecers can cut back.
10: You can tweak your vacation for your budget.
9: Couturier also says that people may have to get creative with their time off. But choosing something more local can be just as worthwhile and just as relaxing.
8: Le Québec est vraiment trop beau.
9: And besides, says Ul, Quebec is just so beautiful. Hannah Beach, CBC News, Montreal.
1: And Montreal's executive committee has approved major work on the Mount Royal Cross. As a result, its lights will go dark starting at the end of the summer until fall of 2027. Heritage Montreal's policy director, Dino Bombaro, says while it may disappoint some Montrealers, it's important to take care of the historic site.
11: Somehow it reminds us that the mountain might be eternal, but we have to care for what we have put on it. So maintenance is essential and repair work is good. And, you know, this is money that has to be seen in the perspective of the maintenance of the whole of Mount Royal Park, not just the cross.
1: The last major renovation project on the cross dates back to 2009. And that was the CBC News. Now, here's a look at the weather forecast from Environment Canada. In Montreal today, mainly sunny and windy, the high 30. UV index 8 or very high. Tonight, a few clouds, a low 18. For Quebec City today, mainly sunny, the high 29. The UV index 8 or very high. Tonight, a few clouds and a low of 15. In Sherbrooke today, mainly sunny as well, 29 degrees the high. And the UV index also 8 or very high. A few clouds tonight and a low getting down to 13. And for Gaspé, a mix of sun and cloud today. Chance of showers late in the afternoon. Risk of a thunderstorm as well, the high 24 degrees, the UV index 8 or very high. Tonight, partly cloudy, also a chance of showers and the low 6 degrees. 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

0: what's your favorite lettuce? And for bonus points, is iceberg the worst lettuce? Phone number 514-597-4500. Toll free 1-877-597-4500. Now after 12 o'clock. We've done controversial programs similar to this one in the past. We've asked you, what's your favorite apple? And we've asked you, what's the best sandwich? But I'm not sure we've done anything quite this controversial or something that lends itself to quite so many puns.
1: Knock, knock.
2: Who's there?
1: Lettuce.
2: Lettuce who?
1: Lettuce in.
0: That is pun number one, and that is just the tip of the iceberg. Speaking of which,
3: if you're eating iceberg lettuce, stop, stop.
0: Iceberg has its detractors on social media, largely because it doesn't seem to have the most taste or the most nutritional value, but it has its supporters as well, like this dietitian in a report, an actual report on an actual American news program.
4: Like all lettuces, iceberg is very low in calories, just 8 calories per cup chopped. Its high water content may help you fill up. So if you eat a salad with a meal, you might eat fewer calories overall. In addition, iceberg lettuce is cheaper and stays fresher longer than many other lettuces.
0: That last point about how it lasts a long time, it might be one reason why. When a British tabloid wanted to set up a contest featuring embattled former Prime Minister Liz Truss to see how long she would last in office, it chose as the other contestant, iceberg.
5: A British newspaper began tracking a head of lettuce to see if the embattled Truss would last longer than the produce, and it did.
0: Truss lasted as Prime Minister for 45 days, the romaine longer than that, apparently, even though it was unrefrigerated. At the end of those 45 days, it still looked pretty good.
6: Yeah, because at first people were like, ha ha, I bet she can't last longer than a head of lettuce. And then by the end of it, they were like, should the lettuce be prime minister?
0: Trevor Noah on The Daily Show, in a rare moment of appreciation for iceberg and for lettuce. Most often when lettuce is talked about at all, it gets a quick or passing mention. To all beef, patty, special sauce, lettuce, cheese, pickles, onions, on a sesame seed bun. It was in there, barely.

0: Lee in that old commercial for Big Mac. Even in this video, this one's called This is the Trick to the Perfect BLT Sandwich. It is 6.5 minutes long, and it is about a sandwich where lettuce is part of the sandwich, but the lettuce gets just about 15 seconds here.
1: And as far as the lettuce goes, I try to go for these living lettuces. This one, can you hear? Just listen. It's just like so crunchy. That's what we want. But I don't like this little piece, so I'm taking that off. Now back to our bread with some...
0: That's it? Now back to our bread? That doesn't seem fair. We here at Radio Noon remain committed to talking about the importance of lettuce. This is an actual true fact here. Statistics Canada says that just about all of the fresh lettuce, this was back from 2022, produced in Canada came from Quebec. So big for the economy. So let's rap about it. Let us know what you think. What's your favorite lettuce? And is iceberg the worst lettuce? Which lettuce do you reach for? Which do you avoid? And why? Plus, you can call in with anything else you want to say or ask about lettuce, including what is your favorite lettuce. Phone number 514-597-4500. 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Two guests for the hour. Dan Brisebois is here, farmer at the Tournesol Cooperative Farm, also the host of the gardening podcast, Le Goût du Jardin. Dan Brisebois, thank you so much for being here.
2: Oh, it's really exciting to be here, and I'm here to defend lettuce.
0: I appreciate that. Will you go so far as to defend iceberg?
2: Well, iceberg can be really great, and I guess I'm here to speak about fresh lettuce that you can grow in your garden or get at a farmer's market. And if you grow your own iceberg lettuce or you get it from a farmer's market, I bet it's going to be delicious.
0: Okay.
2: Sitting in the grocery store, they made for a long time. That's another story.
0: We're going to talk about that. Also with me in studio, Jonathan Chung, CBC food columnist, owner of Appetite for Books. Jonathan, thank you so much for being here.
3: I haven't really said much, but have you been hearing my eye rolls and sighs with all the puns that have been happening so far?
0: You want more of them? Is that what you're saying?
3: Bring them on.
0: All right.
3: I'm sure the listeners want them.
0: Well, listeners, if you have more of them, 514-597-4500. Toll free is 1-877-597-4500. Dan Brisebois, do you have a favorite lettuce?
2: I do have a favorite lettuce. It's a variety called sucrine. This is a variety that was bred in the 19th century. So it's an heirloom lettuce. And it's a cross between a butterhead, like a Boston, and a romaine. So it's a small lettuce that is buttery, but it still has crunch and holds up well. And it's great summer growing. So that's my favorite. And it's sweet, like hence the name sucrine. So that's my favorite lettuce.
0: So best because of crunch, best because of taste. Is it a combination?
2: It's all of it. It kind of melts in your mouth. So the texture feels really good. It does have a bit of crunch in it too. And it's sweet. It's like, it's a really, really tasty lettuce at all times of year. Usually spring and fall are best lettuce growing temperature, but weather, but this one does well, even in the summer.
0: Do you have a least favorite lettuce?
2: I don't really have a least favorite lettuce. I find like in some vegetables, it's easy to find a least favorite variety, but with lettuce, like a least favorite means it's just maybe boring. Whereas like a delicious one is amazing. So boring is hard to hate.
0: That's true. Boring is just maybe boring. You're not going to get strong feelings about boring. You might just find it boring. Jonathan Chung, do you have a favorite lettuce?
3: It's very funny that sucrine was mentioned. I didn't really know what the real name was, but I was going to actually say little gems, which is I think exactly the same thing.
0: Is that the exact same lettuce?
2: They're the same. They're pretty similar to each other.
3: So I'm a big fan of little gems. Mainly, I love the texture. It ranges from tender to crispy flavors. Like we mentioned, delicious. They're very versatile. I like how they're kind of like they're a little bit bigger than your fist, and they're kind of tightly packed, but they're not. They're great to throw on the grill. They're great to have raw. They're great to just split in half and make a really cool, different kind of salad presentation with it. I love this lettuce.
0: Okay. Do you have a least favorite lettuce?
3: I do like lettuces that are super crunchy. So ones that are extremely tender, I would choose not to usually have them. Although when I do have them, I always pair them.
0: So like a Boston?
3: Boston is okay because you still get a little bit of crunchiness

0: to it. But you know what? I'm not a massive fan, even though they look kind of nice, are those boxed arugulas. I don't think they taste like anything. They kind of look nice, I guess, but I would rather have nice field grown arugula that has this like pepperiness and more intense flavor and texture. But the box ones, I see the use for them, but I'm not a massive fan. I don't usually grab those.
1: Dan Brisbois, let's try to, this is going to be another pun, inadvertently. Let's try to wedge a little bit more news in here. I did not realize that Quebec was sort of the lettuce capital of Canada. Do you know how many lettuces we grow here in Quebec?
2: So is this, well, I don't know how many we grow. I can imagine a big,
1: this is not like a knock knock joke or something. I was just wondering if you actually knew the answer to that. Okay.
2: I don't, but we do south of Montreal and like the Saint-Rémy area, we have really great muck soils and there's a lot of, it's one of the best growing areas in a lot of North America.
1: What does that mean, muck soil? I've seen that term when I've been reading about lettuce.
2: So often soils are like sand or clay, but muck soils are, it's organic matter that's been building up over a really long time. And it holds moisture well, it's high in nutrients, and it's just really great for growing vegetables in. So I think we grow a lot of celery, onions, lettuce, and carrots, I believe, in those areas. So we're not based in those areas, that's my understanding.
1: Okay, so what do you grow?
2: Well, so we grow all the vegetables. We're west of Montreal, and we grow about 50 or 60 vegetables. So tomatoes, peppers, broccoli, lettuce. We grow a lot of garlic. So the whole range of crops.
1: No offense to all those other vegetables and fruits, I guess, right? Because you mentioned tomatoes, I think. But we are really trying to give lettuce its day. So what lettuces do you grow?
2: There's two things that we do. We have a vegetable basket program that folks can come and get vegetables from, and we grow a number of different lettuces there. And we have a seed company where we grow the lettuces out and get the seeds to then sell to gardeners across Quebec and the rest of Canada. And so we have a bunch of, like, when I look at our seed catalog, we have oak leaf lettuces, reds and greens. We have romaines that are red and greens. We have a red iceberg that's beautiful. We have a few different Bostons. And we have the sucrine also. So those are some of the range of lettuces that we have as seed packs, and we grow similar ones for our vegetables, baskets, and love them. And then if we're getting into salad greens, generally, we also grow like arugula, and we grow different brassica greens like mizuna and tatsoi, and mustard greens. And we do grow some radicchios and chicories, which are a lot more bitter. So if we're going to broaden from lettuce to whole salad greens, we grow a lot of different salad greens.
1: Is a salad green a lettuce?
2: Well, botanically, no. Lettuce is a specific species, Lactuca sativa. And it'll breed with itself. And so that's specifically lettuce. But salad green, you can make salad with a lot of other stuff. You can throw in kale, you can throw in chard. The arugula and other brassica greens are another species, but they grow great with lettuce and they grow great in salad.
1: We are focusing, as I say, on lettuce today. Phone number 514-597-4500, toll-free 1-877-597-4500, asking you what is your favorite lettuce, asking you how you feel about iceberg. Is it the worst lettuce? You can also talk about anything you want, as long as it is lettuce related. Let's go to NDG. Matthew's here. Hi, Matthew.
3: Hi.
1: Thanks for calling in.
3: My favorite lettuce is Boston, and I didn't know they had a special name for Gem, but I think Gem is a Boston. I could be wrong. And just quickly, I love red iceberg, but it's very hard to find, but I've tried it before and it's
1: red
3: awesome.
1: Iceberg.
3: And while the lettuce he was talking about, I think he said it was iceberg, the red lettuce he grows. What was the name of it? He said he grew a lettuce that was red.
1: A red one?
3: Yeah. One of your guests, he grows red lettuce. And I thought he said it was iceberg. Anyway, the other thing I wanted to tell you is iceberg, believe it or not, it's very high in nutrition. I was shocked to find that out, but it's extremely high in nutrition.
1: Are you a big lettuce eater?
3: I'm a vegetarian.

0: So I eat plenty of fruits and vegetables. You bet. And I'm from Quebec. The lettuces are amazing.
1: Especially this time of year, I guess, right?
0: Yeah, anytime, but totally cool. And the West Island, I grew up, spent a lot of my life in Bay Durfee. And the western part of the island and all west, the black soil, it's so good for growing.
1: Is there a lettuce you do not care for?
0: Well, I used to like romaine, but I got turned off it many years ago because there was so much E. coli and troubles with it. So I don't eat romaine anymore. But I love spinach, and I know spinach is not a lettuce, but it's kind of lettucey. Spinach, Boston, my good old iceberg, if it's rightly grown. Amazing.
1: Thank you so much for the call.
0: Exciting.
1: Yeah, great to talk with you. Matthew there from NDG, local number 514-597-4500, toll-free 1-877-597-4500, text lines 514-566-9066. We'll get to some of your texts in a couple of minutes. Jonathan and Daniel, I do feel pretty secure in saying the following thing. Iceberg is controversial, and a lot of people will sneer at it. Not the two of you, I don't think, but why do we think that is, Jonathan?
2: Marketing.
1: Meaning what?
2: Meaning they just put it out there saying that it has no nutritional value. At the same time, you know, we eat bags of chips and cheesecake. We don't eat that for its nutritional value, but we enjoy it.
1: Okay.
2: So I've always been a fan of iceberg ever since I was a little kid, mainly because I like the refreshing kind of crunchiness of it all. And in my opinion, maybe a controversial opinion, I think iceberg is the greatest lettuce to have in a sandwich.
1: The greatest for a sandwich.
2: For a sandwich.
1: Yeah.
2: A BLT with crunchy iceberg lettuce. Amazing. I remember as a kid when my mom used to make me a ham and cheese sandwich for lunch, she would put iceberg lettuce because I was a kid that grew up in the 80s and that's all you had really had.
1: It's true.
2: And I remember coming home on multiple occasions being like, Mom, I really like that sandwich. Can you just take out the ham and cheese? And leave the iceberg lettuce with some mayonnaise, with some white bread, and I would be an extremely happy camper. I also grew up...
1: essentially a nothing sandwich, right?
2: Again, we're not eating it for its nutritional value or lack of.
1: Yeah. Now, Dan Breezeway, again, what do you have a thought on why iceberg is as maligned in some quarters as it is?
3: Well, folks are going to hate, but... I think iceberg, it is grown because it ships well, but it's also chosen because it has a very inoffensive flavor. Like the crunch is great, but there's not a lot of taste to it. And so I think it's shared that way because not everybody has a desire to eat vegetables and taste vegetables. So iceberg is a pretty safe choice to feed to folks who don't like vegetables. But on the flip side, it's not going to have the full amount of taste that you could get from other vegetables or other lettuces too. Like fresh, crispy lettuces are delicious. So I think that's where some of the hate comes from for iceberg lettuce. And maybe it's just a connotation too of seeing it. You know, you get a sandwich somewhere and there's a couple of dry, crunchy or like wilted pieces on the side of iceberg lettuce like that. Maybe that's the memory we have for it.
2: Mm. I'm a massive fan. Also, I said it's the greatest in a sandwich. Speaking of sandwiches, is a hamburger a sandwich? I don't know. That's a whole other show. But, you know, I think one of the best lettuces to have in a hamburger, being that barbecue season is coming up, is iceberg, mainly because of the texture. In a hamburger, mostly everything is kind of soft. You got a soft bun, you've got meat that you're just kind of sinking your teeth into. There's not a lot of texture. And so when you add in iceberg lettuce into that, it just gives you that kind of crunchy texture that it's something to bite into that mixes it all up. So I think Iceberg is a great lettuce to put in a hamburger, but also you see all these social media videos of like these beautiful like submarine sandwiches where they wrap them in paper and then cut them in half and they open it up and you see all the layers of stuff in there. One of the big layers that they put in there is shredded iceberg lettuce. And it always looks so good. And there's something about seeing that type of lettuce in a sandwich that makes it look so much more refreshing and lighter. It lightens it up a bit.
1: So I want to hear how people feel about iceberg. I want to hear how people feel generally about lettuce. Which is your favorite? Which ones do you avoid? And why? Phone number 514-597-4500. If Montreal is a local call for you, text lines 514-566-9066. This texter says, I used to think iceberg lettuce was the worst until I tried wedge salad. Game changer.
2: You can't do a salad without wedge. You can't do a wedge salad without iceberg lettuce.
1: Yeah.
2: Yeah.
1: Here's another text. Romaine, generally, iceberg is nonsense. Little Gem is a good romaine cultivar for single people. So is Little Gem is romaine?
2: it looks very similar. It's like it looks like a baby romaine lettuce. Yes.
1: Okay.
3: I think technically it's a cross between romaine and like a Boston. So it has a bit of the features of both of them. It's not as crisp as a romaine, but it does have a nice little head.
2: It does. And okay. The center is really nice.
1: One of the things I'd like you both to do for me, because even though we are devoting this hour to lettuce, I probably could name, if I'm really doing well, maybe four different lettuces. So during the second part of the show, I want you to actually give me a little bit of a lesson on how to identify different lettuces and just what some of the other ones are called. So can we carve out a couple of minutes for that later?
3: Definitely.
2: Yeah, for right. Sure.
1: A couple more texts here. This is Cliff from Coat St. Logan. This is a question. Now, the question says, according to, and then he names a source, and I'm not even sure if this is a credible source, but this is a very well-known source who used to be very popular in the media and now is popular for his association to the Trump administration. So it says, according to this source, romaine lettuce is never safe. Is this true? Can we address that for a second? Because we have had quite a few health scares involving romaine. So Daniel Breeswell, what can you tell us about that?
3: Well, I mean, it must be safe most of the time because otherwise people would be sick all the time because we eat so much romaine, iceberg lettuce. But I mean, that is a challenge with an industrialized food system is that, there can be contamination from different sources and leafy green, like especially with the wash water and with E. coli or other things, and it can get into this food system, which is why going to support your local farmers and their delicious lettuce is what I think the best thing to do.
1: In the summertime, because we were talking about Quebec being the biggest supplier of fresh lettuce in Canada, if I go into the grocery stores, am I more likely to find Quebec lettuce or imported lettuce? Jonathan, you probably would have observations on this.
2: It tends to be all over the place. I guess it probably depends on the grocery store that you're going to.
1: That's like supply chain stuff.
2: Yeah,
1: they're just exactly. So used to getting it all year round that
2: exactly.
1: They just keep it coming in the winter.
2: Or the best price.
1: And in the summer.
2: Or the best price that they can get.
1: Okay.
2: Yeah, I think that plays a big part, especially for the major grocery stores. Yeah, the finding the local ones is always something that you should look out for. And a lot of grocery stores do carry locally Quebec grown produce, but it'll be a smaller section. And it's even harder in the off season to find it. In the growing season, this is where you can really go to town on buying as local as possible, whether you're going to Chantala Market or Atwater Market, or even a lot of grocery stores work with local farmers and supply Quebec grown produce, specifically lettuces. So in the growing season, for sure, you can you'll have way more luck finding something that's locally grown, and I would highly recommend doing that.
1: We are spending the hour today. We're talking about lettuce. Daniel Breeswell, we're going to take a quick break. I'll come back. I'll ask you about maybe the challenges of getting the local stuff onto the shelves as well. So we are spending the hour with Jonathan Chung, who's a CBC food columnist, owner of Appetite for books. Our other guest is Dan Breezewell, who's a farmer at the cooperative farm called Tournesol, also the host of the gardening podcast, Le Goût de Jardin. Phone number here, 514-597-4500. Toll free 1-877-597-4500. We're asking you, what's your favorite lettuce? Which lettuce do you reach for? What is your least favorite lettuce? We have a sort of sub-conversation going all about iceberg and whether it is the worst lettuce or whether it's really an underappreciated lettuce. Toll free number, 1-877-597-4500. 12:30 right now, time for a look at your headlines and the forecast. Here's Simon Nakanishny.
4: Hi, Sean. Well, the CAQ government has tabled legislation to extend Bill 101 to adult and vocational education. It's expected to force about 27,000 students to switch from the English to the French system. English school boards complain the move will affect their finances and be bad for the students in the long run. Four 15-year-old boys are set to appear in youth court today in connection with Tuesday's stabbing in a Walmart. Montreal police say they could face charges including second-degree murder, and they say they were arrested in St. Leonard and Montréal-Nord last night. Investigators are still trying to understand what led to the altercation and the death of a 22-year-old man. And a 33-year-old man is dead after a shooting in Laval this morning. Police say around 8:30 shots were fired at a person in his parked car in the Auteuil neighborhood. The man was transported to hospital where he was pronounced dead. So far, no arrests have been made. Now, taking a look at the weather forecast from Environment Canada. In Montreal today, mainly sunny and windy, the high 30 degrees, the UV index 8 or very high. Tonight, a few clouds, a low 18. Tomorrow, mix of sun and cloud and a high of 28. For Quebec City, sunshine in store this afternoon, the high 29, the UV index 8 or very high. A few clouds tonight, 15 degrees the low. Chance of showers tomorrow, the high getting up to 20. In Sherbrooke today, mainly sunny, the high 29, UV index 8 or very high as well. Tonight, a few clouds in store, the low 13. Tomorrow, also sunshine and a high of 25. And for Gaspé, mix of sun and cloud today, chance of showers later in the afternoon, risk of a thunderstorm as well. The high 24, UV index 7 or high. Tonight, partly cloudy with a 60% chance of showers, the low 6. And mainly sunny tomorrow, high 18. 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I'll leave you to your discussion about lettuce.
1: You know, I'm looking at you. I'm staring at you because I expected a bit more.
4: All right. Well, I'll leave. And there, you can get back to your discussion.
1: Thank you very, very much.
4: Sorry, not the greatest. I was reaching for that one a little bit, but...
1: You came through.
4: I came through, I guess. Anyway.
1: You came through.
4: Anyway,
1: you came through.
4: So iceberg is pretty good. I still like iceberg myself.
1: You do?
4: Yeah, I mean, not for everything. I don't love an iceberg salad, but, if it's... if I need to have a sandwich...
1: We've established, I think, its credentials for sandwiches.
2: Yes.
1: Yeah. Yeah,
2: I agree.
4: Yeah, it all depends, but I'm not about to kick it to the curb.
2: No, you shouldn't.
4: No,
1: no, that's right. No. Simon, thank you. Yeah. On Radio Noon today, we are spending the hour talking about lettuce, asking you what's your favorite lettuce, asking you how you feel about iceberg, when you use which lettuce and why. Spending the hour with two guests, Jonathan Chung, CBC food columnist, owner of Appetite for Books, and Dan Breezewell, farmer at Tournesol Cooperative Farm, host of the gardening podcast, Le Goût de Jardin. Dan Breezewell, let's just go back to the point that we were making about trying to get the local lettuces on the supermarket shelves. In your experience, is that a challenge even during this time of year?
3: Well, I think there's two types of challenges. One is definitely the seasonal one. At this time of year, there's lettuce available. And then the other part is probably the scale of the farm trying to sell its lettuces. The farms we mentioned earlier, kind of south of Montreal on big muck soils, I think they have distribution networks and supply chains that get their lettuces onto grocery store shelves, which is fantastic. I think it can be harder for a small farm that's a few acres and was only producing, a few thousand lettuce a week to get their lettuce into grocery stores, unless the grocery store really has a goal to work with small producers, because it's a bit of a nightmare on their end to have to coordinate with a lot of different sources rather than having a more streamlined operation. I can totally relate to that.
1: Phone number again is 514-597-4500, asking you about your favorite lettuce. Jonathan Chung, can we talk for a second about uses in the kitchen for different lettuces?
2: Obviously.

0: Absolutely. I mean, you know, lettuces are extremely versatile.
1: We've got the sandwiches down.
0: We've got the sandwiches down, and that's not necessarily cooking. And there's so many varieties of lettuces out there that we have access to. And a lot of times, like you're saying, most of the time people just buy the same two or three heads of lettuces. And probably the purchasing of a whole head of lettuce has been trumped.

0: the most common way to use lettuces. Yeah. In fact, one of my most favorite things in a meal is just a very simple green leaf salad with a very light vinaigrette. I think
1: speaking of which,
0: yes,
1: I should not let this hour go without inserting the following just piece of family trivia from my family. Okay. So nobody else knows this if you're not from my family. So my father would frequently order salad in a restaurant, and he would become incensed if it was served with iceberg lettuce to the point where he would sometimes raise his voice at, you know, the person who had brought the salad, and he would send it back and he'd say, no, if you can't, you know, give me a better lettuce, I don't want this.
0: It's funny you mentioned that. I always order a salad at a restaurant, and making a salad is an extremely difficult thing to do. Of course, if you're going to a restaurant that's serving iceberg lettuce on a salad, you're going to that type of restaurant.
1: Yes.
0: That you would probably expect an iceberg
1: apparently
0: lettuce
1: he did
0: salad.
1: Not, because he became upset when that's what he got.
0: So whenever I go to a restaurant, I always order a salad, and I think making a salad is very complex. That being said, avoid buying those box mesclun greens. I always recommend people to buy like 2, 3, maybe even 4 different heads of different lettuces. Lettuces range in texture, color, shape. So you can get your own mix and a much cheaper price buying 3 or 4 heads, giving them a good wash, ripping them up, toss them together, store them in a Ziploc bag that's breathable in your fridge, and you can get...
1: How long is that going to last?
0: It depends.
1: We're not talking outlasting Liz Truss, the British Prime Minister. Kind of 45
0: it depends
1: days.
0: On the lettuces that you're using and how you store it properly. Lettuces should be stored in the fridge with a good combination of humidity and airflow. It shouldn't have too much of either. If there's not enough airflow, they end up rotting. If they drying up too much, if there's too much humidity, they end up rotting. So I usually recommend washing them, drying them really well, storing them in a breathable Ziploc bag, and even with the seal open a little bit at the top, or you can get those perforated sealable bags that help it breathe and at the same time keep the humidity. But change up the textures, change up the colors, and you'll get so many different, it'll just look so much nicer. And you can play around with all that stuff. But a nice simple green lettuce salad is terrific to have. I also like cooking lettuces. They are so many, you use a more hearty lettuce that cooks well. You can throw them on the grill. You know, we're talking about chicories and brassica greens like collard greens or kale. These, in my opinion, are kind of lettuce adjacent.
1: Not quite lettuce.
0: Greens, but they are lettuce adjacent.
1: Let's go back to the phone lines here. Let's go to the local line, 514-597-4500. Alex is here from NDG. Hi, Alex.
2: Hi, thanks for taking my call.
1: So, do you have a favorite lettuce?
2: Yeah, I mean, my least favorite lettuce is probably the red oak leaf. Unless you get it fresh out of the garden, the ones in the supermarket, it's like they wilt after 12 hours on the shelf. They're always limp and terrible.
1: Jonathan is nodding in agreement.
0: I wholeheartedly agree with you.
1: Yeah, okay. Yeah. So, favorite?
2: The best lettuce is iceberg.
1: Best is iceberg, okay.
2: It is iceberg, not only because of sandwiches and burgers and wedge salad is delicious, you know, blue cheese and bacon bits and the whole thing, you go to town. But if you want a good recipe for your ham, cheese, and mayo without the ham and cheese, replace it with peanut butter.
0: Sorry, peanut are you saying peanut mayo? Butter and iceberg lettuce?
2: Peanut butter, mayonnaise, and iceberg lettuce.
0: Ooh.
2: It's a 50s, 60s like Jell-O mold aspic kind of recipe, but it is delicious. Wonder Bread. And what's funny is you can make a gourmet version. Instead of Wonder Bread, you use a nice pain de mie, and instead of Jif, you use an all-natural peanut butter with a little bit of salt. But you can't upgrade the iceberg. The iceberg has to stay. Even in the classy version, it's iceberg lettuce all the way.
1: It's
2: and
1: perfect.
2: You make home mayonnaise. Yeah.
0: As you're explaining this, my jaws dropped to the ground.
2: It's fantastic. Try it. Trust me. You won't go back.
0: Okay.
1: I'm going to try that. Alex, thank you so much for the phone call.
2: You're welcome. Bye.
1: Phone number 514-597-4500, toll free 1-877-597-4500. We'll take another detour here. We'll go all the way to Ontario for this one. And so a detour is both

0: geographically and a little bit topically, because we're going to talk a little bit about greenhouse lettuce now. There are lots of those from Quebec, and we reached out to a few different companies. We did not hear back. We did hear back from Jay Wilmot, who's the founder and CEO of Haven Greens. It's a lettuce greenhouse in Ontario. They grow more than 5,000 kilos of lettuce a day. Jay Wilmot, thank you for being here. Welcome to the program.
1: Hey, Sean. Thanks so much for having me on the show.
0: So can you help me visualize 5,000 kilos of lettuce?
1: It's a lot. It's a lot of lettuce. We're actually doing a little bit more than 5,000 kilos right now.
0: Oh,
1: May
0: okay.
1: was a spectacular month. Just, you know, lots of sun, really nice dry conditions outside. Greenhouse performed really well. We were reaching up into the, you know, the mid 6,000 kilos per day. I think 13,000 pounds a day. But you know, if we pack, a two serving pack of lettuce, you know, 10,000 pounds does about 40,000 of those units. So increase that by 30%. And that's what we do on a daily basis.
0: I feel like I am seeing in Quebec for sure, all year round, more and more of that greenhouse lettuce during the winter and all year. I'm assuming it's the same thing in Ontario.
1: It absolutely, yes. And it just makes sense. I mean, our new greenhouse facilities that we're seeing pop up in Canada, and, we were proud enough at Haven Greens to open Canada's first fully automated leafy greens greenhouse. So no hands ever touch the crop. But these new greenhouses are built to operate 365 days a year with absolutely no pesticides, herbicides, fungicides, or human hands ever touching the lettuce. So we talk about, we need to chop it up, we need to wash it, we need to store it. We actually sell perfectly clean baby leaf greens that you can just open the pack and eat straight out of the box. No prep, no waste, nothing. And it's good every single day of the year.
0: Is there also an element, do you think, of buy Canadian or of patriotism to this?
1: 100%. For me, personally, when I was kind of looking at the lettuce market, and, you know, I've been a farmer for my whole life and I've done a bunch of things. I'm a beekeeper. We have some chickens, a bunch of different things. But when I was looking at leafy greens, you know, we're importing well over 90% from the States. And I kind of said to myself, you know, why can't we do this in Canada? Why can't we be good at this too? And so that was a big impetus for us to go out and find the technology, really learn from world leaders. As to how you can deliver into markets like Canada. So we actually went all the way to Finland, if you can believe it, where they produce 90% of their lettuce out of greenhouses on an annual basis, versus Canada, where we import 97%, or now it's about 94%, from fields on the west coast of the United States and Mexico.
0: Okay. So you, at your operation, how many different types of lettuce do you grow?
1: We've grown a bundle, you could say. And I like the punny discourse you guys were having a little bit earlier on the show there. But so typically we'll grow green lettuces, red lettuces, and we grow arugulas and mustards in our greenhouse currently. But we've experimented with romaine. We've experimented with butter lettuces. We've experimented with other brassicas. What's really working for us right now and what we've seen a great uptake in market, I heard a lot of romaine versus iceberg. Well, what we grow is a baby leaf crystal variety of green lettuces that are actually romaine hybrids that have been hybridized with a bit of iceberg. So they've got the nutrient density of that romaine leaf, but that wonderful crunch and that sweetness of an iceberg lettuce.
0: There's such a nice message of togetherness in there.
1: Absolutely. And that's kind of the fun R&D that, you know, you can do when you're running a greenhouse, because, you know, we run 25-day grow cycles all year long. So we can play around with stuff and we can see what's resonating in market. And people want crunchy, they want fresh, they want sweet. They want that flexibility to be able to use their leafy greens in any way that they want. They don't want to have different types of lettuce. You know, it takes up a whole bunch of space in the fridge. They want something they can count on. They want something that's food safe, that they can trust. And that's what we deliver.
0: Do you have a favorite lettuce?
1: I love our green lettuce. It's just beautifully crunchy and sweet. I heard a comment about a...
0: So green, you know, lettuce, you got to describe that to me, because I'm thinking most lettuces would be green. So what exactly are we talking about?
1: Yeah, so we grow a few different types of crystal green varietals. We grow one lettuce called Finstar. We grow another called Dahlonique. And these are,

0: again, these are sort of, you know, romaine hybrids. And they're just little baby leaf green lettuces. They've got really nice curliness to them. So, you know, you'll see little bundles of sort of crunchy midrib, a little bit of baby green leaf that sits around that. And it just provides a really nice, you know, combination of textures and flavors, and, you know, sort of like crunchiness and then also leafiness, through what you get.
1: Now, do you have a least favorite lettuce?
0: Old slimy lettuce, just in general.
1: Is that a variety?
0: It's just really old. Like, and that's the problem with all the imported stuff, right? I mean, there are a lot of challenges that are being experienced even right now by growers on the West Coast of the United States and in Mexico. We had a crazy hot February. It was like 44 degrees in Arizona in February, which has huge knock-on effects for leafy green supply. Then it was kind of cold and rainy. So the transfer up to the Salinas Valley growers was not very smooth. And now we're seeing a lot of plant pathogen pressure. You know, there's INSV, Fusarium, Sclerotrina, Verticillium. These things are, you know, they're decreasing the quality of the lettuce. They mean a lot of it has to stay in the ground. The stuff that is harvested is, you know, it's either pale or it's got, you know, brown spots on it. Mm. And it doesn't travel well. Not to mention when you harvest outside, you're harvesting in the sun. You've got people picking it with their hands. It's been sitting in the rain with birds over top of it and stuff like that. So you have to triple wash, which is a chlorine wash, which again breaks down that lettuce and it makes it harder for it to transport. It lowers the shelf life. So our solution is take all those things out of the equation, make it clean, make it fresh. We actually harvest and pack in a cold room. So
1: I think we just lost Jay Wilmot there. Our apologies. We were speaking with Jay Wilmot, founder and CEO of Haven Greens Lettuce Greenhouse in Ontario. We're going to carry on here. We'll take a quick break. 514-597-4500, toll free 1-877-597-4500.

0: Phone number 514-597-4500. Dan Brisebois, it feels only fair that I ask you a little bit about the greenhouse lettuces or the hydroponic lettuces. How do you feel about those?
1: Well, I think any lettuce is better than no lettuce. And you know, they are, if you're going to a grocery store, they're probably some of the most tender lettuces that you're going to get there.
0: Although, as we've established, tender might not be an attribute in lettuce.
1: Well, it's true. I mean, if you're looking for something that has crunch, then maybe a romaine or an iceberg will be there, will be better. But in a grocery store, the romaines and the icebergs, the stuff that's a whole lettuce on the shelf, is that they've been grown and they've been selected so that they hold well on the shelf, and they maybe don't have the same best taste as if you're getting it straight from your garden or from a farmer who recently harvested it. And I think with the greenhouse lettuces, especially often the way they're packaged, usually they're a little bit, and I use the word tender, but tender isn't a bad thing. In some cases, you do want a tender lettuce. And also, if you're pairing it with, if you have other greens like kale or the other brassica greens that have a little bit more crunch, it can go really well too, to have different things for your mouth to do while you're chewing the salad. But you can grow nice lettuce out of the greenhouse. And at this time of year for us, all our lettuces are coming out of the greenhouse. We started sowing them in March and April, and now we're harvesting them for our early vegetable baskets. And in the coming weeks, we'll be transitioning to harvesting lettuces from the field. So you can get really nice lettuces out of a greenhouse, and especially before the heat really kicks in. And that's maybe one thing that's nice about a greenhouse is that you can control a lot of variables in it, and especially to get longer production throughout the year.
0: During the winter, I have looked for

0: a greenhouse locally sourced romaine. I think I saw one once, but they didn't look much like the romaines that I knew. Is there a reason why that would be difficult for the greenhouse?
1: This might have to do with what people are looking for. And I mean, often what I'll see from greenhouses is more kind of a Boston types.
0: Yeah.
1: And that just might be the way the grocery stores, that's what the grocery stores want, you know.
0: Okay.
1: The growers can only supply what people are willing to put on the shelves.
0: Okay, here's some texts that we got, including one from someone who was initially skeptical. This is Dan from all the way in Maine, who says, I laughed at the topic, but Dan stuck with it. Dan says, I recently bought some arugula and tasted a piece before dressing my salad. It was absolutely delicious on its own. I've been making the arugula, parm, lemon, and olive oil salad. It's great. Amanda from Villeray says, my favorites are Boston and the sweet, crisp lettuce. Iceberg is great in a pinch and sandwiches. Love the crunch, but would never choose it over anything else. Renee from Bay Durfee says, I love lettuce, all of the different kinds. I like how Renee is really trying to be fair to all of the lettuces. Each one probably has its exact space where it can be amazing and enjoyable. Iceberg is fantastic. No other lettuce is like iceberg. What else could you make shreddice with? Let's talk a little bit more about iceberg, especially, and lettuce in general, with one more person. That's Robin Glantz, who's a nutritionist based in Pointe Claire. Robin Glantz, welcome to the program.
2: Thanks for having me.
0: One of the things that we hear as sort of a knock commonly about iceberg is that, you know, when it comes to nutritional value, there just is basically none there in iceberg. Is that fair?
2: I don't think that's fair to iceberg. Yes, of course, there might be more nutrient density in some of the darker greens because of the higher water content of iceberg, but we will certainly still get a few vitamins, minerals, water, fiber there. And what I always like to remind my clients of is that, you know, pleasure and enjoyment matters. And so many people appreciate that crunch and crispy nature of an iceberg that just can't always be matched. So I don't think we should sell ourselves short if we're choosing to have some iceberg lettuce.
0: If we are gauging things just by nutrition, is there a lettuce that you would say is the healthiest?
2: Again, there are just so many varieties. And normally, I mean, nature's sign is going to be by depth of color, for one thing. So darker greens generally mean more nutrient content, more antioxidant, or also now those kind of red colors that we could sometimes see in certain varieties as well. Interesting fact as well is usually the outer leaves of most lettuces will be a bit more nutrient dense as well, just because of the contact with light. They will produce a bit more of that nutrient density.
0: Really? Because those seem to be the ones that people sometimes discard.
2: Of course, because they do all that. Unfortunately, often when we're buying them in the shop, they will be the ones that are a little bit limp and maybe have gotten a bit dirtier. So we do tend to peel those away, but still in the outer layers. So it doesn't have to be the first layer, but you usually will see it gets a bit more pale as you go towards the center.
0: Do you have a favorite lettuce?
2: Oh, I do. And I know that technically it's more of that mustard or brassica family, but I love a peppery arugula, always have. And I used to live, well, my husband's from the UK. And when I lived over there, a very common one was watercress, which I don't see as often here in Quebec, but that also so much peppery flavor. I just loved it. And very, very nutrient dense. Those are my top two.
0: Okay. So those are your favorites. You know what I'm going to ask you next, because you so far you've been pretty understanding towards all the lettuces, but is there a lettuce that you just don't like?
2: I will admit it. I hate a baby mixed green in those containers. They're always slimy. I think this has been the consistent term. Or if I go to a restaurant and they serve me just mixed baby greens, I'm always disappointed. They don't make me happy.
0: Well, it made me happy that you came on here today. Thank you for coming on to the program.
2: My pleasure.
0: Robin Glantz, nutritionist based in Pointe Claire. Jonathan Chung, Robin Glantz was mentioning those outer leaves. And I said, well, sometimes I get rid of those, or I think I sort of shrouded things by saying some people might get rid of those. Do you use those?
3: Well, if they're visibly blemished, then I would probably take them out. I try not to dig too deep into the layers. I try to keep as much of it as possible. You know, the one great thing about lettuces, and I never thought I would say it until today, is that, you know, I do get excited about lettuces.
0: We all get excited.
3: We get excited about it. Mainly,
0: it is an exciting topic.
3: Mainly this time
0: just
3: of year.
0: Accept that.
3: Maybe this time of year, and the variety and the textures are so varied that from a cooking standpoint, really always exciting to use. They're so versatile. They can be added into so many different things, and there's so many uses. Yeah. So I'm always a big fan. And I think the conclusion of today's program is that Iceberg is a winner.
0: Okay. I can live with that. My father, not happy about that kind of thing, but yes, I'm happy with that. Dan Breesbrough, other than that, Iceberg is a winner takeaway. Anything else people should know? For example, if they're in the market, grocery store, they are looking to pick the best lettuce?
1: Looking to pick the best lettuce?
0: Well, when I say pick, I don't mean, pick in the farmer sense, but if choose.
1: The best lettuce. I do think, look for something that doesn't look too old. You can remove those outside wrappers, so that's not going to be a problem. And something that looks tasty. I don't know. That's a cop-out answer. If you're at a farmer's market, maybe ask the farmer to walk you through the different varieties. And if you're growing for yourself and you're looking for seed packs, in that case, choose something fun and just grow a little bit of it at first to see if you like it.
0: We have a few seconds left. What's a fun variety maybe to start with?
1: Well, we already talked about sucrine, so yep. That's definitely fun. But like a red salad bowl is a loose leaf lettuce. You can get as a baby lettuce or kind of a larger head, and it brings some color to your garden and your salads.
0: I am so appreciative to both of you for being here today. This was so much fun. Dan Breesbrough, listen, thank you so, so much. Really nice to meet you here on the radio. Thank you for your time.
1: It's a pleasure. Thank you.
0: Dan Breesbrough, who is a farmer at the Tournesol Cooperative Farm, also the host of a podcast about gardening. It's called Le Goût de Jardin. And with me in studio, I cannot tell you how much I appreciate you coming in. Jonathan Chung, CBC food columnist, owner of Appetite for Books. Maybe soon is a hamburger a sandwich.
3: That'll be a good one. We should definitely do that.
0: Jonathan, thank you for being here today.
3: Is a hot dog a sandwich as well? I don't know.
0: Too many shows to do. Thank you for being here today. Thanks to everybody who phoned in. Thank you for your texts as well. Thank you so much for listening to the program. We're going to post it online, cbc.ca/listen. Tomorrow on the program, we are going to ask whether we should increase taxes on rich people. The person who's going to be here, who's going to say yes, is a rich person who's going to tell you why. So that's coming up tomorrow on the program. Speak to you then. Have a great afternoon. Bye-bye.
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6: Pigeons have an uncanny ability to find their way home, even at night or on cloudy days. It's a navigational skill that scientists couldn't quite figure out until now. And the answer lies in their livers.
5: This is CBC News. Good afternoon. It's 1 o'clock. I'm Simon Nakaneshny with your CBC News from Montreal. Four 15-year-old boys are said to appear in court in connection with Tuesday's stabbing in a Walmart. Montreal police, they could say they could face charges, including second-degree murder this afternoon. Police say they were arrested in Saint-Léonard and Montréal-Nord last night. Investigators are still trying to understand what led to the altercation in a Walmart in Montréal-Nord and led to the death of a 22-year-old man. Meanwhile, Montreal police are asking for the public's help to identify people who allegedly staged a mock execution of Labor Minister Jean Boulet. The incident happened on May 2nd at a protest organized for International Workers' Day. Police say a guillotine was used by three people to cut off the head of a Jean Boulet puppet. They've released photos of the persons of interest in the case and are asking anyone with more information to call InfoCrime or 911. Researchers are recommending that older Canadians who take multiple medications carry out regular reviews of those medications in order to stay safe and healthy. The new health guideline is for people over the age of 65 who are on more than five different meds at the same time. Researchers say the drugs are often prescribed over time, many times by different providers, and can eventually lead to potentially dangerous interactions. The new guidelines suggest people carry out a full review of their treatment course once a year. McGill professor Dr. Emily McDonald says Quebec's planned digital patient record system will help.
7: A lot of people have multiple prescribers and it's difficult to communicate. So we don't always know why a medication was started or why a medication was stopped. It's often challenging to find the indication for why you took it. And so having a chart where the doctors can see what other doctors wrote and the pharmacist can see the indication for the medication will really help us give you the best, safest combination of medications and will also prevent errors.
5: While the recommendation is for folks who are 65 and older, Dr. McDonald says it's a good idea for younger patients to review their medications as well. Quebec travelers are having to stretch their vacation dollars and may not be getting the same bang for their buck. The latest survey from CAA Quebec shows travel budgets have not changed this year, stagnating at just under $2,100 per family. Evelyne Couturier is a socioeconomic researcher with the IRIS Research Institute.
8: When you talk about cost of gas, cost of housing, cost of food, it's going higher much quicker. So people feel really stressed in their budget. So they need to do some decisions where you can cut.
5: Couturier says taking time off is still a must. She says vacationing more locally, though, is a good way to cut costs and can be just as relaxing. Well, besides being a stage for the beautiful game, the 2026 FIFA World Cup will also be a showcase for technology. From refereeing decisions and performance analysis to the way matches are delivered to fans, the CBC's Tanya Fletcher tells us about the new innovations featured in this year's tournament, including the role of AI.
9: Connected ball technology tracks the spin, the speed.
10: Inside Vancouver's Science World turned giant soccer ball is a FIFA museum. Fiona Cole Hamilton explains the ball tracking technology that'll be used in the 2026 World Cup.
9: And this innovation puts the tracker at the side of the ball. It increases the accuracy of the data that's collected. It also means that the data can be immediately live streamed to the side of the pitch.
10: This tournament will be different, says Johannes Holzmuller, FIFA's Director of Innovation, including, he says, the use of advanced semi-automated offside technology.
11: We will send the information for clear offsides directly to the match officials on the pitch.
10: FIFA is also using artificial intelligence to help teams with post-match analysis. Before, officials would hand out 60-page reports for teams to pore over. But now coaching staff will have access to an AI system that can simulate tactics, generate 3D graphics, and get specific information using millions of data points, all within seconds. Tanya Fletcher, CBC News, Vancouver.
5: And that was the CBC News. Now here's a look at the weather in Montreal today. Mainly sunny and windy, the high 30 degrees, UV index 8 or very high. Tonight a few clouds, a low 18. For Quebec City, sunshine this afternoon, the high 29, the UV index 8 or very high as well. A few clouds tonight, 15 the low. In Sherbrooke today, mainly sunny, the high 29, the UV index 8 or very high. Tonight a few clouds and a low of 13. And for Gaspé, chance of showers late this afternoon, risk of a thunderstorm late this afternoon, the high 24 degrees.
6: Hi, I'm Bob McDonald. Welcome to Quirks and Quarks. On this week's show, the unexpected way pigeons find their way home.
12: This is completely new and fundamentally changes our understanding of both the immune system and animal navigation.
6: And a bus-sized Komodo dragon-like lizard that once ruled a sea of monsters.
13: Even as fossils, they're kind of intimidating to be around because they're so big and so heavy. And the teeth are still pretty sharp even after 80-ish million years.
6: Plus, a look back at the discovery of pulsars, big changes with Arctic glaciers in a warming climate, and how the way we sleep has changed over time. All this today on Quirks and Quarks. Pigeons these days are considered an urban menace, pooping all over statues and nesting in buildings. Some even call them flying rats. But it wasn't that long ago that we used to revere pigeons. We kept them as pets, ate their meat, and collected their poop to fertilize crops. We also used them to send messages because of their impressive navigational skills, flying hundreds of kilometers and still finding their way home. In the First and Second World Wars, soldiers used homing pigeons to deliver dispatches from the front lines. This sense of navigation has always fascinated scientists who couldn't quite figure out exactly how pigeons found their way home. They seem to use the Earth's magnetic field to navigate, but how they tapped into that magnetism remained a mystery. Well, thanks to new research, we now have an answer. And surprisingly, it's in their liver. Dr. Clevia Lisovsky led the study. She's an immunologist at the University of Bonn and the University Hospital of Bonn in Germany. Hello and welcome to our program.
14: Hi, Bob.
6: First of all, why has the pigeon's sense of navigation been such a mystery all this time?
14: Well, humans, they have these senses like smell and seeing and hearing. And pigeons have this additional sense that it's hard for us as humans to grab. And they orientate in themselves according to the magnetic field and they can sense it somehow. And they needed to find their direction. And this is actually the interesting thing because you need to think of finding direction means you need to understand where you are on the spot, but then also where to go and to go in a straight path. This is actually, it has been a mystery for 50 or 80 years already. And so it's interesting to study this and it's a very fascinating topic.
6: Before your study, what were some of the guesses as to how the pigeons were doing it?
14: So people thought there might be some like visual input. So there has been a theory that special light sensitive molecules in the eye might transfer this magnetic information. And other people thought maybe there are small magnetic particles in the beak of pigeons. But none of these theories really could answer the story completely. And they remain rather theories than actual experimental evidence.
6: Now, are the pigeons just using the magnetic field of the Earth, or do they also use the sun and other cues?
14: Well, actually, they mainly rely on the sun. So if the sun is there, they can orient. And also, if they have a very good olfactory sensing system, so this tells them where they are, and then the sun tells them in which direction they have to go. But just imagine the pigeons have to fly during the night, or if there are completely overcast conditions, they need to have another mechanism as a backup to find their direction. And for this, the magnetic sense is essential.
6: So what made you think that the liver might be involved in the magnetic sense?
14: Well, we had an idea from actually studies in mice that we usually use for immune studies. And I have to credit my professor, Christian Kurz. He actually figured out that in mice, splenic macrophages have the capacity to degrade red blood cells. And due to this degradation function, they accumulate iron, and this renders them super paramagnetic. And when he and Martin Wikelski, the professor for animal behavior from the Max Planck Institute here in Germany, when they met and they discussed what kind of science they are doing, they had this eureka moment where one person tells about the mystery of animal navigation and the other person tells something about super paramagnetic macrophages. And then when they met, they looked at each other and they were like, hey, why not? Why is it not the macrophages that are actually conveying this magnetic sense? And yeah, I was captivated by this idea, and then we started to screen for several organs, and we actually suspected it to be the spleen, but we figured out that it's actually the liver that contains these super paramagnetic macrophages.
6: Now, these macrophages, what are they? What do they do?
14: So macrophages are usually immune cells that sit all over the body, and their function is to engulf several pathogens or old cells and debris. So they are kind of recycling hubs. We know that these macrophages, they degrade red blood cells, and in the red blood cells, in the hemoglobin, the color that actually makes the blood cells red, they contain iron. And when the dead and old red blood cells are degraded and recycled by these macrophages, this iron cannot be lost because it's very valuable for the body. And so these macrophages, they collect and they store all this iron, and then they release it whenever it is needed for development of new red blood cells. And so they are kind of the recycling hubs of the cell.
6: Oh, I see. So the macrophages hold on to iron, and iron is sensitive to a magnetic field.
14: Exactly.
6: Okay, so they're sensitive to the magnetic field because of their iron content. But do you know how it actually helps the pigeon find home?
14: So they know where they are due to olfactory cues that they have. And if the sun is missing, then they orient themselves. So when they are flying through the magnetic field, then these cells react. And then how exactly this magnetic compass, I mean, it's a kind of feeling that the pigeons have, and it's like a gut feeling. And how exactly this information is transmitted, we don't know yet.
6: So how did you show that these macrophages in the liver of the pigeon are helping them navigate? How did you prove that?
14: Well, we had an exciting experiment, and we used the combined expertise of us immunologists and the behavioral biologist. And what we used was clodronate, which is a certain drug that helps us to temporarily deplete macrophages. And when we injected these drugs into the pigeons, then for 24 hours, we left them, and then they were allowed to fly. And interestingly, we could see that the control group, where macrophages were still able to transmit information, the pigeons could orient themselves under completely overcast conditions where no solar cues or any other information were available. But the pigeon group, where we depleted these macrophages, they were completely lost. They were confused. They couldn't find their way. They didn't find home. So they flew in all kinds of directions. And it was really, Martin said, it was amazing to see how lost they actually were.
6: Wow, that's amazing. So on cloudy days, they couldn't find their way home.
14: Exactly.
6: So putting this all together, what does this tell us about how the birds are able to tap into the Earth's magnetic field?
14: Well, it's the first evidence that really there's a ferromagnetic mechanism behind this magnetic sense. And the beauty of it is actually that it's a general mechanism that we found. So this is not only important in birds, but this is important for all migrating animals, and it can be present in all migrating animals. And if you think of all these millions of birds flying twice a year, north to south and back, then this is a very good explanation. But it also applies to other animals like sharks and animals in general living in dark environments or migrating throughout the night. Then for all these animals, this is a general mechanism how they could sense the magnetic Earth. And with our experiments, we provide the first experimental evidence for this.
6: Were you surprised that immune cells would help in navigation?
14: Absolutely. I mean, the immune system is really fascinating because for a long time, people just thought it's there to defend us against pathogens and just to degrade bacteria or viruses. But the immune system has so many components. And actually, here in Bonn, we have a big hub of immunologists, and we are all investigating how the immune system is actually a sensory organ. But now that it can also sense the magnetic field and has a magnetic sense, this is completely new and just really, really exciting about this whole story.
6: Dr. Lisowski, thank you so much for your time.
14: Thanks for the interest in our study, and thanks for having me.
6: Dr. Clevia Lisowski is a postdoctoral researcher with the Institute of Molecular Medicine and Experimental Immunology at the University of Bonn and the University Hospital of Bonn in Germany. Glaciers are constantly on the move. with gravity tugging the heavy ice downslope. But recently, scientists noticed some glaciers moving in a more unusual way. Dr. Wesley Van Wijchen from the University of Waterloo was going over some of his mapping data from the Arctic when he noticed that some glaciers were moving a lot. He tracked them over

0: 9+ meters in length.
1: It's being referred to as the T-Rex of the sea. Is there any connection between it and the T-Rex on land?
0: Not other than being big, mean apex predators. And the kind of funny thing is, like, that term or that phrase is used a lot in media when

0: because they're so big and so heavy. And the teeth are still pretty sharp even after 80-ish million years.
1: So what do you think their behavior was like?
0: I think they were unpleasant. I think like most lizards today in general, like lizards don't tend to be friendly. And like, I love lizards. They're really fun. But like, they're not super friendly social kinds of animals. They're typically kind of ornery.
1: Boy, another good reason to be thankful that we were not around during that time.
0: Yeah.
1: Now, you say that this fossil was originally found in Texas. What does that say to you about its original habitat?
0: So it lived in what was called the Western Interior Seaway. So during much of the late Cretaceous, the entire like middle of North America was covered by water. It was underwater. So there was a warm, shallow sea that connected the Gulf of Mexico to the Arctic Ocean. And it was home to all kinds of sea monsters, basically. It was a very different ecosystem in the water than we have nowadays. Like, there's no whales. There's not really coral reefs in the same way that exist today. It was an ecosystem dominated by marine reptiles of all kinds. So mosasaurs, plesiosaurs, sea turtles, some sea turtles as big as a car. Parts of the seafloor were covered in like these giant flat clams that were like 1 to 2 meters across. All kinds of different fish that all have crazy teeth and faces and things like that. It was really a very different world underwater and on land.
1: Well, if that inland sea went all the way up to the Arctic, how far north do you think these tylosaurs went?
0: The northernmost specimens that we have of this species in particular is in Kansas. Tylosaurs broadly, though, do range up into Canada. There's one that's not formally described. It was described as part of a master's thesis a couple of years ago that I believe is actually from the Arctic. But something to keep in mind is that Earth at that time was much warmer overall than it is now. Like, there were no ice caps at all. They did fully range through the whole thing. There were different species at different points. The problem is, like, we don't have a complete record from start to finish of all time in all places. So we're kind of piecing together a puzzle of where these things were, but they seem to have spanned the whole thing. And then beyond that, they have relatives that were in Europe as well as Africa and Antarctica and Japan and like literally everywhere.
1: Well, we have lots of dinosaur fossils here in Canada, so maybe we should take another look at our collections to see if they're in there.
0: Oh, absolutely. I know at least the Royal Tyrrell Museum in Alberta has a lot of really cool mosasaurs. Not too many tylosaurs. It's more of the later, a different group of mosasaurs altogether kind of is more common in their collections, but they do have one or two.
1: Why do you think this species sort of got by everyone? It wasn't identified before.
0: Historically, like, first of all, there's not many people that specialize on mosasaurs in this level of detail. And the ones that do exist are either in Canada or on the East Coast of the United States. And so it's just farther to travel to go. You'd have to really go out of your way and be looking for them almost to make your way to Texas. And really the only reason I did is because I found that one at the AMNH and I wound up working with someone on my committee who's based in Texas.
1: It makes you wonder how many other undiscovered species are sitting in those bone collections.
0: Oh yeah, a lot probably.
1: Well, now that you've identified a new apex predator in the waters 80 or 100 million years ago, how does that change what we know about that time period?
0: I think there was a lot more of these animals than we thought. Like, going through and seeing like literally hundreds of mosasaurs now, I have a better sense that I feel like they're much more diverse than we currently understand them to be. So I think it's painting a better, more complete picture of those ecosystems.
1: Dr. Zietlow, thank you so much for your time.
0: Of course. Thank you.
1: Dr. Amelia Zietlow is a museum specialist at the History Museum at the Castle in Appleton, Wisconsin. Okay, I've got my sleep mask, my sound machine, my humidifier, my duvet, my king-size bed all to myself. I'm finally ready for a nap. Well, these days, our social media feeds are filled with tips and tools to help us settle in and get a good night's sleep. But it didn't used to be that way. Our ancestors didn't have sleep apps or pillow-top mattresses. They slept on animal hides and tucked in when the sun went down. Sleep anthropologist Dr. David Sampson has spent a decade studying how we and our closest relatives slumber. He embedded himself with the hunter-gatherer Hazda people in Tanzania and climbed trees to siesta in a chimp nest in the forest of Africa. to learn about how the way

0: about how to keep Canadians safe.
1: The strategy aims to get the majority of Canadian businesses to adopt AI within the next 8 years and create 250,000 new jobs. A senior government official would not say how many jobs could be lost to AI. Marina von Stackelberg, CBC News, Ottawa.
2: Now to Hong Kong.
3: Am I being arrested, officer?
2: A man is led away by police and put into a van after lighting a candle to remember the victims of the Tiananmen Square massacre. Chinese officials are snuffing out any public commemoration of the anti-democracy crackdown 37 years ago today. Before 2020, Hong Kong was the only place on Chinese soil to hold large-scale remembrance ceremonies for the killing of protesters in 1989. In the years since, commemorations have been banned as the Chinese government tightens its grip on the territory. Researchers are urging people over the age of 65 who take five or more drugs to carry out a review every year. A new study shows many folks end up accumulating prescriptions for different issues related to aging over time, and if not properly monitored, that can lead to potentially risky interactions. Dr. Emily McDonald teaches at McGill School of Medicine and co-authored the study. She suggests sitting with a medical professional once a year to review the drugs you're taking.
4: Teach about what each medication does, talk about the side effects, and take a moment to discuss with the patient and their family what their goals are. So some people's goals are to live as long as possible. Other people are to keep driving or to live autonomously at home. And so depending on what your goals are, that can affect what medications are best for you.
2: Dr. McDonald says even people who do not have a family doctor have other options, such as a pharmacist. And the iconic cross at the top of Mount Royal will go dark starting at the end of the summer. The city says it will undergo much needed repairs for about a year to replace the lighting system. Rowan Kennedy has the story.
5: The 32-meter-tall structure has towered over Montreal for more than a century. The Mount Royal Cross was erected in 1924 by the Saint Jean-Baptiste Society. 5 years later, it was gifted to the city of Montreal, who's managed it since. Dina Bombaru is the policy director at Héritage Montréal.
6: It has a religious origin, but now mostly it's a piece of the iconic landscape of Montreal, you know, skyline.
5: A landscape that will be a little bit darker starting at the end of the summer. For the first time in 20 years, major work will be carried out on the cross. The steel structure will be reinforced and the lighting system replaced. Alan D'Souza, responsible for infrastructure at the city's executive committee, says for some time now, the lights have been defective.
7: Those lights are no longer available. They're no longer in inventory. They've come to the useful end of the useful life. And so any efforts to keep the cross lit at this stage of the game would mean taking it away from other sections. Just
5: bringing the structure up to code will cost about $3.7 million. About $1 million of that will come from Quebec. The cross should be back to brightening up the night sky by fall 2027. Rowan Kennedy, CBC News, Montreal.
2: And that was the CBC News. Now here's a look at the weather in Montreal today. Mainly sunny, windy, the high 30 degrees, UV index 8 or very high. Tonight, a few clouds, a low 18. For Quebec City, sunshine this afternoon, high 29, UV index 8 or very high. A few clouds tonight, 15, the low. In Quebec City today, mainly sunny as well, the high 29, UV index 9 or very high. Tonight, a few clouds and a low of 13. Then for Gaspé, a chance of showers late this afternoon, risk of a thunderstorm as well, the high 24, UV index 8 or very high.
8: This is Now or Never. I'm Ife Chiwetelu.
9: And I'm Trevor Dineen. And if you're hearing a lot these days about the military, it's because Canada is just over a year into the biggest military boost we've seen since World War II.
10: The federal government says this is a defense-focused budget, calling it a blueprint to defend our sovereignty. They've laid out a plan to boost defense spending by about $82 billion over five.
11: That's the largest year-on-year increase in defense investment in generations.
12: The military has a long way to go to ensure it has enough personnel to staff and maintain those ships and planes.
10: It marks a turning point for Canada, which has historically fallen behind its NATO allies.
13: We're going to continue to grow the military and grow the military reserves.
14: I'm encouraged by what's happened over the course of the last year.
9: I can't even wrap my brain around $82 billion.
8: It's a huge amount. It means that Canada is thinking about doing things differently. And one of those new ideas is a 300,000 person volunteer civil force.
9: Tell me more.

Good afternoon. It's 2:30. I'm Siddhartha Banerjee with your CBC News headlines for Quebec. The CAQ government has tabled legislation to extend Bill 101 to include adult and vocational education centers. It is expected to bar about 27,000 students from studying in the English system. English school boards say the move will affect their finances and undermine Quebec's economy. Chances are the MNAs won't be able to pass the bill before the end of the legislative session next Friday. And Montreal police are asking for the public's help in identifying people who allegedly staged a mock execution of Labour Minister Jean Boulet. The incident happened on May 2nd at a protest organized for International Workers' Day. Police say a guillotine was used by three people to cut the head off a Jean Boulet puppet. They've released photos of persons of interest in the case and are asking anyone with more information to call InfoCrime or 911. Now, taking a look at the weather forecast from Environment Canada. In Montreal today, it'll be mainly sunny and windy with a high of 30 degrees, UV index 8 or very high. For tonight, a few clouds and a low of 18 degrees. For Quebec City,

0: a female veteran that never shared her story. Like, this is history that's living right now that maybe my kids or grandkids or even people a little bit younger than me won't know.
1: I've watched a bunch of the videos now. There's a few things that really stood out to me. The first is just how personal it is, not just the stories they're telling, but you are sometimes in their bedrooms, you're in their living rooms. Some of them are wearing their uniforms with their medals on.

0: Thank you to the Now or Never team of producers, Sarah Tate, Jessica Singer, Samarweet Johannes, and Bridget Forbes.
1: I'm Trevor Dineen.
0: And I am Ifi Chiwetelu.
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6: Sabrina Marindola. Today on Let's Go, have you ever done a fire drill with the family at home? Quebec's coroner says you should have a fire evacuation plan. We'll talk about that. Plus, the time has come for Bird Nerd. It all starts right after the news. Join us.
7: From CBC News, The World This Hour, I'm Kaz Boivin. Prime Minister Mark Carney has unveiled his government's AI strategy. He says the new technology has the potential to help as well as do harm.
8: The question isn't whether AI will transform our lives, it will. The question is, will it improve the lives of all Canadians or benefit only a few? And that's why we must take a positive, pragmatic, and prudent approach that builds safe, reliable, and sovereign AI for workers and businesses, for Canada.
7: The government's plan includes funding for AI literacy training and help for small and medium-sized businesses looking to harness AI. Carney promises AI adoption will help create tens of thousands of new jobs, and he says Canada is committed to retaining sovereign control over cloud computing. Prosecutors in British Columbia have charged Jordan Keeley, an independent member of BC's Legislative Assembly, with sexual assault. They say the alleged offenses date back to 2024 and happened near Fort St. John, a city located within Keeley's electoral district of Peace River North. Keeley insists he is innocent and will prove that in court. He's due in court on July 6th. In Edmonton,
9: we have very serious concerns about the referendum, the lack of consultation and the lack of consent from our nation.
7: Grand Chief Trevor Murcherty represents the Treaty 8 First Nations of Alberta. His organization sent an open letter to Premier Danielle Smith. It demands she immediately halt the referendum on whether to hold a vote on separation. Murcherty says the vote breaches constitutionally protected Aboriginal treaty rights.
9: The courts have already ruled in our favor when it comes to the referendum, and those rulings have been ignored. And the goalposts have been consistently and constantly moved back to accommodate the separatists, and it's something that we feel is very detrimental. We're here to protect our people and our rights, our treaty rights.
7: Murcherty says First Nations will use all legal avenues available to protect themselves. Israeli forces and Hezbollah fighters are trading strikes again hours after Israel agreed to renew a fragile ceasefire with Lebanon. Hezbollah was not party to the deal, but the pact hinges on the Iran-backed group agreeing to halt its attacks. Willie Lowry reports.
10: Sirens sounded across northern Israel on Thursday after Hezbollah rejected the U.S.-brokered ceasefire. The agreement calls for Hezbollah to withdraw from south of the Litani River and the Lebanese armed forces to take control of that territory. But Hezbollah's chief Naim Qassem said as long as Israel continues to threaten Lebanese villages, northern Israel will not be safe. Shlomi Moser, who lives in an Israeli community next to the Lebanese border, says sirens and drones are a constant presence.
11: In Haritha, there was no ceasefire.
10: Opposition MP Benny Gantz says Israel should maintain its presence in southern Lebanon for as long as necessary.
12: Israel needs to stay in Lebanon, militarily speaking, to ensure our security.
10: Diplomats from Israel and Lebanon are expected to meet later this month for a fifth round of talks. Willie Lowry, CBC News in northern Israel near the Lebanon border.
7: Celebrated Iranian artist and women's rights activist Marjane Satrapi has died. She was best known for the autobiographical comic book Persepolis, set during Iran's Islamic Revolution.
13: I just don't understand why, as a woman, you don't think I'd be affected by the sight of men in skin-tight pants, yet you're worried they'll get turned on by a few less inches of veil?
7: It was later adapted into an animated movie. Satrapi moved from Iran to France in 1994 and was a vocal critic of the Iranian regime. She closely supported the Women Life Freedom Movement following the death of Mahsa Amini in 2022. Satrapi was 56 years old. Serena Williams will be returning to the court with a Canadian tennis star by her side. Burlington's Victoria Mboko says she will play with Williams as her doubles partner. Mboko is currently ranked the number one female singles player in Canada and ninth worldwide. Williams is coming out of retirement to play in the upcoming Queen's Club tournament in London, which starts next week. That's your World This Hour. For CBC News, I'm Kaz Boivin.
6: Hi, good afternoon. I'm Sabrina Marindola. How's your Thursday going? Are you keeping cool out there? It's 28 degrees right now, mostly cloudy, a little windy too, and we have more hot weather on the way for tonight and tomorrow as well. Very warm conditions. I'll fill you in on that. And hang out with us. Coming up here between now and 6 o'clock, we have lots on the show, including Bird Nerd, back for the summer here on Let's Go. So today, as we launch this series again, by very popular demand, I will say, you have been asking me for weeks and months, when is Bird Nerd coming back? So what we're going to do today, we will speak with the expert himself about the latest news. David Bird will join us. He'll tell us what he has his eye on in the sky. So we'll chat with him. And then, yes, we'll get our bird of the week. So stick around for that. Plus, also coming up, I want to hear from you. What do you think is best when it comes to engaging your brain? Reading off a screen or just that good old-fashioned printed page? Are you digital or analog? How do you respond or learn better? 514-566-9066. Our science columnist, Tora Kachur, she has the scientific answer. I feel I don't see any other way as to how it can be what I think it is. But anyway, we're going to get into that. Text me your thoughts, 514-566-9066, and let's do it. Let's go.

0: It is 3:06. Lita Paulson is here at the traffic center. Hi, Lita. Good afternoon.
1: Hi there. And how are you?
0: I am well. How are you?
1: A little bit warm.
0: Yes,
1: chilling down. Yeah. Cooling down.
0: You're getting a little bit of relief here in our dark, cool studio here at the

0: traffic center. Yeah.
1: Yeah.
2: We keep it low and cool here.
1: We do. We do. And I'm looking forward to Bird Nerd.
2: Yes. Have you been studying, Lita?
1: I have.
2: Learning those bird calls. So this morning,
1: yes.
2: The sun was barely up. And I know that the sunrise time is 5:07. And so I thought, okay, it's probably barely even 5 o'clock.
1: Okay.
2: And there was a bird outside my window. And I thought, what is that sound? And I'm not at the nerd level yet.
1: I know.
2: Couldn't do it. But, mm-hmm. you know, I kept listening and it just kept repeating the same call and the same call and the same call over and over.
1: I bet we're going to hear it on one of the Bird Nerd episodes.
2: Maybe. Now I'm going to wait for that week.
1: Yes.
2: Now.
1: Yes. But do you know what it is? Have you seen it? Did you see
2: I
1: the colors?
2: I didn't see it. No, I stayed in bed. Yeah. I stayed under the covers because mm-hmm. it was warm and I slept with the window open. I just kept hearing this.
1: Oh. Oh,
2: it
1: cardinal.
2: Just kept doing that over and over. Is that a cardinal?
1: I don't know.
2: A chickadee? No. That's what it kept doing
1: it
2: over and over.
1: It could be a cardinal,
2: so
1: though. Yeah.
2: We'll see if it comes up okay. 1 week this summer during Bird Nerd.
1: You know, it's funny how we've changed since Bird Nerd. I cannot pass a tree with a bird in it without stopping, staring, and trying to figure out where are you and what are you? And that noise, look, I called it noise. It's not noise. It's very beautiful.
2: Some don't really sing, as we learned with the turkey vulture, but so some are not soothing.
1: No, not very. Yeah. And we'll learn more about them, though. And I mean, soothing, they have their I'm sure they do that, though, to scare people away or to scare things away so protect themselves. It's busy. You know, I can tell the CAA came out with that wonderful annual survey of the summer vacation. I see it everywhere on the cameras. I know when you go away because I see, like, for example, the trends to June, it's not yet. I see it on the cameras. It's so busy. You're not on vacation. I know where you are. You're on to Kerry.
2: And hardly destination spot.
1: No, but it's so busy there. It's also busy on the 136. We've had problems along that stretch. And yes, it is going to be closed this weekend. The 10 East to over on the South Shore at Highway 30, we have a big accident. So very busy in that area. And also 25 North, just around Beaubien, they have a stalled truck, but it's not just any kind of truck. It's huge. It seems to take up a lane and a half. So it's causing trouble back to almost the Anjou interchange. And I haven't even looked at the clock in that area, but I'm sure it's well past 68 minutes at this point. So we'll keep it posted on that. Public transit's working well, though. If you want to hop on a air-conditioned bus, it might help. Or the air-conditioned REM, for that matter.
2: We will take the air conditioning today, Lita. Absolutely. It is 28 degrees right now. We are expecting a high of 30. So let's see if we get there. It's 28 in downtown Montreal right now. And it is mostly sunny out there. We have a few clouds, though. Tonight, very warm overnight. Nighttime low of 18 degrees. Normal nighttime low this time of year is 12. Just a few clouds. And then tomorrow, partly sunny. It'll actually start off very bright. Blue skies in the morning. A few clouds roll in the afternoon with a high of 28. And again, not really a humidex to tell you of. It's not muggy out there. So dry conditions for tomorrow as well. And then we have some rain moving in for Saturday. So Saturday is the day for maybe the indoor chores, 21 degrees. And then on Sunday, we head outside again, a mix of sun and cloud on Sunday with a high near 23. That is normal for this time of year. Well, right now it's 10 minutes past 3 o'clock. Analog or digital? Where do you stand on that? Which format is best for learning? Text me 514-566-9066. Lita, do you have thoughts on that?
1: I have to say analog, although I've been quite digital lately. I believe in analog. I believe that I'm going to throw my weight on analog.
2: Yeah, I'm with you. I mean, I'm holding a pen in my hand now. I have a little notepad that I scribble on throughout the show. As people are talking, I like to jot down some notes as well. I feel like it just sinks in my head. What about you? Do you have a preference? Do you read off a screen or do you have a book in your hands and you're flipping the pages? It is personal, of course. However, it turns out the science says your brain does have a preference. Neuroscientists in Japan looked into what happens inside your head when consuming books in different media formats and found that there is one

0: reigns supreme. So let's get the answer from our science columnist, Tora Kutcher. Hi, Tora. Good afternoon.
1: Good afternoon.
0: Listen, I'm analog all the way. I don't even like to do crossword puzzles on a screen. I print it out. I'm using paper. I'm sorry, but I will print it out and I have to handwrite it and do it at home with a pen. What does the science say, Tora?
1: Well, that you're not alone and you're kind of on to something, but I would say that it really is context dependent. So these Japanese neuroscientists looked at the brains of people who were reading from a tablet versus those who are reading the same story from a book. And they found that actually, yeah, brain activity differs even with the same story, depending on what medium is chosen. And I think we all can see where we're leading to is that, yeah, the paper copy is best.
0: You said the brain activity is actually different. How does it differ on paper versus, you know, that handheld paper versus a screen?
1: Well, when you're holding the physical book, they found that there was more engagement of both hemispheres of the brain, both halves of the brain, you know, left brain, right brain kind of thing. There was more areas of the brain linked to language. And the authors think that reading paper engages areas of the brain that allows you to organize the story information better, the sequential nature of the stories, and especially if it's going back and forth, and you can do so more easily. And so they actually were asking these participants to demonstrate their overall deep comprehension of a story. And they found that the people who read the paper copy had a better understanding, higher comprehension, were able to more easily and quickly answer more demanding questions about the nature of the book.
0: Tora, was age a factor in this study? I'm thinking, you know, if you grew up with screens in your hands all the time, I don't know if you would notice the difference or not, or were these participants all in any age?
1: They were all of any age, but they weren't children. I'll say that.
0: Okay. Right. So
1: but
0: these were
1: still
0: adults.
1: There would have been some digital. Yeah, there would have been some people that witnessed the transition and people that are pure digital.
0: Yeah. Okay. So how do you go about studying this then? I mean, are they monitoring the waves in their brain?
1: Yeah, they're not even just monitoring waves of the brain. They're actually monitoring the activity of different brain regions using not just electrodes on the brain, but fMRI. So that's functional magnetic resonance imaging. And fMRI is like it's your MRI machine, but it monitors and tracks the brain, the blood flow in the brain. And the correlation, this has been done many times. And we've talked about fMRI before, but I think it's been a while since I've done a story on it. But where the blood goes in the brain, that's correlated to which areas are active. So in fMRI, you have to actually be doing the task to measure which brain regions are active. And this is where they run into a bit of a snag, because in this big magnet of the MRI machine, you can't have a tablet in there.
0: Oh, oops.
1: Right? They're like, yeah, okay, we can't do that. So how are we going to have the participants do this? So what they did is they had two groups of participants, again, pretty general adult participants, and had them read the first half of a manga book, and then either tablet or print, and then go into the fMRI machine and finish the manga in the machine. Okay. And when the University of Tokyo researchers read the data, and it's freely accessible. So a lot of the stories I talk about on the show, if you wanted to go look at the raw data, it would be expensive. They're behind really expensive paywalls that universities pay for, right? This is open access. I love doing open access stories in PLOS One or Public Library of Science. And you can look at the brain scans and these fMRI images and look, it'd be clear to the layest of lay people. You could say, oh yeah, those images are different. The participants showed, again, more broadly lit up areas of the brain or active areas of the brain when they're reading the paper copy versus the tablet version, the digital version. And that is reflected in their deeper understanding when they were given a questionnaire after the fact about the sort of complexities of story structure, narrative, voice, those kinds of things. They were better able if you had read the book.
0: Okay, you mentioned they were reading a manga book. What is manga?
1: Okay, yeah. So manga is really just a Japanese graphic novel. And it's a comic. but that does it a disservice. It's this beautiful Japanese aesthetic where there are complex stories with complex character development, all those kinds of things. It's not just Archie, although Archie had some complexity, but this Japanese artistry is becoming quite a big export. They chose manga as their book of choice, type of choice, partly because the publisher approached them, but also they were thinking, you know, when you read panel-based stories with imagery and color, there's different cues, different stimuli that all reflect the narrative nature. And so they suggested that these results aren't unique to manga, but that that was actually a really cool way to see significant differences between the groups.
0: Okay, so, you know, for people listening, it's exam season in school. If you're in high school right now, if you're studying or reading or needing to learn and remember things, I mean, what can we learn from this research about the best format to learn while reading?
1: The authors make a compelling argument here that reading the analog version is going to be better for comprehension. So if you're reading your novel that you have to read for your essay in your diploma exams, read the paper copy. And I think we've all been here. You know, you read a book and I love my e-reader too, but we've all been there where we read a book and you can kind of thumb back the pages to go back to where that character might have been introduced or that event happened. You kind of remember about where it felt like where you were in the book and you can find it really quickly. That tactile stimulus, the researchers think, is really, really key to that, especially structural understanding of the progress of the story. So yeah, if you have to write an essay on this, you're going to want to take that book out of the library. but there is an argument for e-readers too. I have one. I love it. It's just, I think the type of book you're reading, the type of story you're reading. If I'm reading, I love Emily Henry. Oh, so entertaining, fabulous. She always gets the guy at the end. They're great. And maybe they don't have the narrative sophistication of Tolstoy, but that's why I like them. But then if it comes to, I'm excited for the new Ken Follett, fact-driven historical fiction with all these characters and all this backstory, I need to flip back and forth a lot. I'm going to get the paper copy. Okay, and this research aligns with lots of other research in the analog digital kind of conversation, where it's like, if you want to book an appointment, if you take your pen and write it on a sticky note,
0: yep,
1: versus putting it into your phone, you remember the appointment better when it's analog.
0: Yeah,
1: studied, right? Educationally, I see my students, right? They'll type out their notes. That's a way. Doesn't work as well as writing on a tablet and saving them digitally, which doesn't work as well as digging out that pen, finding paper, and putting it on the space, because that spatial organization, the tactile feedback, all goes into the sophisticated understanding.
0: Yeah, I was convinced of that, but now I guess I have the science to back it up. Thanks to you, Tora. Tora, thank you so much.
1: Yeah, you're very welcome. Stay analog.
0: Yes, I will. I'm getting a text message here from Catherine. Catherine says, analog all the way in everything, even in the office. It's faster than the computer. And when the power's out, I can still work. That's from Catherine. Tora Couture, she is our science columnist here on Let's Go. She joins us on Thursdays. Let me know, are you analog or digital? I mean, most of us, I think at this point, yes, we're a mix of both. But do you feel you learn better and remember things on a screen or with that tactile element? You can text me 514-566-9066. Let's go to Lita. I know she scribbles notes when there's an accident or an incident out there, mm-hmm, and she remembers to tell us about it. Lita, I saw you scribbling earlier. What's going on?
2: I need to scribble because we have several big problems. 136 in the westbound direction at the 20 West. In note form, I see another accident. Unfortunately, left-hand lane on the 136 westbound. We are full on rush hour at this point, and also seeing that accident over on Highway 10, still there at the 30, and it's busy on the 30 and on the 10 in all directions.
0: Well, as we've been talking about on Let's Go, the city of Montreal is asking most people on the island to reduce their water consumption this summer. So this directive affects 1.2 million people on the island of Montreal, and this is all because of emergency work on a water main under Atwater Avenue. So the situation has now sparked conversations about just how much water is wasted in Montreal, either through leaks in the pipes or even overconsumption. So this week on the podcast,

0: This is Montreal. Host Ainsley McClellan speaks with experts. They say while they are overhauling our pipes, we should be rethinking our habits while we're at it.
1: Because Montreal is a very big city, it has several thousand kilometers of pipes to distribute the water. And emergency repairs are commonly needed when you have a very big system like this, because it's hard to keep track of everything. And it's much better to do an emergency repair than have a break.
2: That's Susan Gaskin, professor in the Department of Civil Engineering at McGill University.
1: And my area of expertise is basically anything that society uses and needs to do with water.
2: So she's a good person to ask if you want to understand how water gets to our tap.
1: So if you think of the large water mains as being like the motorways for traffic, then you have smaller pipes, and then even smaller pipes as you go further and further along the distribution. If you try and take out more water than there is in the system, then the pressure drops. So to a certain extent, this is kind of like a very good early warning to all the citizens. If you notice that your water pressure is decreasing in your house over the summer, and probably this would be accompanied by some encouragement from the city to conserve more water or to use less water, it means that you are now seeing the effect that we're not reducing our water consumption enough. The request from the city to reduce water consumption by 7% will put absolutely no hardship on us. As Montrealers, we use quite a lot of water.
2: According to Statistics Canada, the average residential water consumption in Canada is around 220 litres per person per day. In cities like Paris and London, it's under 150 litres. The latest figure from the city of Montreal is about 300 litres per person per day. For reference, that would fill most bathtubs right to the brim. Why do we use so much water?
1: I would say we use more water because of the attitude. We have this understanding that we have the water from the Great Lakes coming down the St. Lawrence River. Clearly, there's a lot of water in the St. Lawrence River. Nobody has any idea, has any concept that there might be any limitation in the amount of water. And then if you compare your behavior or in general to people's behavior, say in Europe, then we take longer showers, we do more washing in our washing machines, we have more utilities that use water, water our gardens a lot more. All these things add up. There's also water that we don't actually use, but it's leaking out of the pipes. So again, because Montreal is a very old city, there's actually quite a bit of leakage from the water distribution pipes. And so that would contribute quite a lot.
2: The leak problem has gotten better over the years, according to the city. Back in 2001, 40% of water was lost to leaks or unknown overconsumption, whether in public or private pipes. Now that's dropped to 20%. But even accounting for that, Montrealers still seem to be using a lot of water.
1: People might be cleaning their driveways using the water hose instead of picking up a broom, right? Or a brush or a rake or something. And it's just kind of handy. We've gotten to the habit of doing these things because it was easy and available. If we look at the biggest water users in the summer, it's watering people's gardens. Some people are on automatic gardening systems, and then it means the water is sometimes flowing even when it's raining, which is clearly a complete waste of water. So I think if citizens put just a little bit of thought into it, it'll actually be very easy to save that much water.
0: And you can hear more of that conversation on This Is Montreal. 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

0: out of Scarborough, Ontario. That is R&B pop singer Cherry. That is her debut album. Her new album is called You, Me, and My Ego. That song called Hall of Fame. Let's go to Lita with an update on the roads.
1: And now that I've been energized by that song, we've got some action on the roads. 136 westbound, still dealing with an accident. And it's at the Turcotte interchange as you head down onto the 20 westbound. And by the way, it is in the left-hand lane, so be careful. And over on the South Shore, still dealing with that big accident on the 10 east just after the 30, which is affecting the 30 in both directions. It's everyone can see it. They're curious about it, and they're slowing down. And currently, though, any form of public transit working very well.

0: I'm Sabrina Marindola. This is Let's Go on CBC Radio 1. And coming up, we're going to head to Cannes, to the film festival. It just wrapped up a couple of weeks ago. How did Quebecers do at Cannes? Well, CBC Creator Network columnist Justine Smith will be here to tell us all about that. Your news is next.
1: This is CBC News. Good afternoon. It's 3:30. I'm Simon Nakaneshny with your CBC News from Montreal. Well, with just a few days before the end of the legislative session at the National Assembly, the French language minister wants to extend Bill 101 to another part of the education sector.
2: Dans le cadre de la formation professionnelle et de la formation générale, les adultes doivent être donnés en français.
1: French language minister Jean-François Roberge tabled Bill 8, extending the charter of the French language to adult education and vocational training. The bill would come into effect on July 1st of 2028, and that's raising several yellow and red flags. The CBC's Cathy Siné explains.
3: Bill 8 would make it mandatory for most students to do their adult education studies and vocational training in French. It would affect allophone and francophone students in the anglophone school system, and even some Anglo students. If Bill 8 becomes law, they'll have to transfer to francophone school service centers. The ones that would be exempt are indigenous students and anglophones who have a certificate to study in English. According to the French language minister, Jean-François Roberge, it could affect some 27,000 students. Right now, about 10,000 of them graduate every year from an English school board. Quebec Solidaire French language critic Alexandre Leduc has many questions.
4: Is the French network ready to receive all those new people? I don't know. I'm not sure. I would very much like to hear from them if they think they're ready. And the other thing is, everyone wants to strengthen French in Quebec. The fight for French is consensus here in National Assembly. The thing is how we do it.
3: The Quebec

0: Liberals have asked for consultations on Bill 8. Chances are that MNAs won't be able to adopt it before the end of the legislative session next Friday. Kat Sissonnet, CBC News, Quebec City.
1: Four 15-year-old boys are due in youth court today in connection with Tuesday's stabbing in a Montréal-Nord Walmart. The SPVM says they could face charges including second-degree murder. And police say they were arrested in Saint-Léonard and Montréal-Nord last night. Investigators are still trying to understand what led to the altercation and the death of a 22-year-old man in the incident. And Montreal police are asking for the public's help identifying a group of people who allegedly staged a mock execution of Labour Minister Jean Boulet. The incident happened on May 2nd at a protest organized for International Workers' Day. Police say a guillotine was used by three people to cut off the head of a Jean Boulet puppet. They've released photos of the persons of interest in the case and are asking anyone with more information to call Infocrime or 911. The death of a three-year-old girl in an incident involving a bouncy castle earlier this week is highlighting a lack of regulations in Quebec. Three-year-old Ava Ciampini was killed after a bouncy castle was picked up by strong winds in a park in LaSalle, then dropped to the ground. The Régie du Bâtiment regulates amusement rides and games in Quebec, but there is an exception to the rules for inflatable structures. Wendy Hammond lobbied for legislation regulating bouncy castles in her home state of Nevada. Her nine-year-old daughter Lizzie was killed in 2019 when she was in a bouncy castle picked up by a wind gust.
2: It's heartbreaking because losing your child, something that's supposed to be fun, I think is the hardest part to it. I mean, there's a lot of hard parts to it every day.
1: Earlier this year, Nevada adopted Lizzie's Law regulating inflatable structures, one of the strictest in North America. It requires operators to ensure structures are properly anchored and weighted and to stop operating them if winds go above 24 kilometers per hour. Well, after waiting 7 years, La Malbaie will officially have a brand new hospital. Premier Fréchette says the project is moving from the planning stage to the official expansion construction work. This means the hospital's total area will double and the brand new building will house the emergency room, the pharmacy, and the operating rooms.
3: We are answering the needs, the important needs of the population of Charlevoix and more specifically of La Malbaie for the hospital. So we are investing almost $364 million in order to increase and modernize the hospital.
1: Work is expected to begin in the fall and to be fully completed by the year 2031. And Quebecers' summer vacation budgets are stagnating as the cost of those vacations just keeps rising. That's according to a CAA report, which found high gas prices and inflation are leading many families to journey closer to home. Hannah Beach has the story.
4: Because we're going for camping, but we're calling more glamping.
5: Natalie Uhl and her boyfriend are planning to go on vacation this summer. But instead of venturing far afield, they'll be pitching their tent at Montmagantic Provincial Park.
4: Because at the beginning of August, it's the best place to be.
5: Uhl is not the only Quebecer planning a modest getaway. Data from CAA shows summer vacation budgets have stalled at just under $2,100 per family.
6: People feel really stressed in their budgets.
5: Evelyn Couturier with the IRIS Research Institute says that with the rising cost of living and high gas prices, a vacation budget is one of the few areas where Quebecers can cut back.
6: Yeah, you can tweak your vacation for your budget.
5: Couturier also says that people may have to get creative with their time off. But choosing something more local can be just as worthwhile and just as relaxing.
4: Le Québec est vraiment trop beau, là.
5: And besides, says Uhl, Quebec is just so beautiful. Hannah Beach, CBC News, Montreal.
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7: Thank you very much, Simon Akinesheny from the CBC Montreal Newsroom. I'm Sabrina Marindola. Let me know, road trip plan for the summer.
1: Yeah.
7: What are your summer plans? 514-566-9066. And is just the increased cost of everything playing a role into what you're deciding to do this summer, if anything at all? Text me on that on the text line. Simon, you just got back from a trip.
1: Yes.
7: But you're really good at the road trips, though. I mean, you drive long distances.
1: Yeah, sure do. Actually, we're going to go on a little mini road trip to the East Coast.
7: Beautiful.
1: Later in the summer, not a long one because I did use up most of my holidays, but you know, just a little
7: long enough to have some lobster, right?
1: Absolutely, and to you know, sit by the sea. But no, and you know, I have mostly in my life vacationed in Canada. You know, I've been pretty much everywhere in Quebec.

back, except a couple of places that are still on my list. But, you know, and I've been to every Canadian province except Prince Edward Island. Have not been to the territories, but, you know, it is true that it is so beautiful in our country that.

0: longer I find a cheap activity, it's
1: up
0: adds
1: there in
0: up.
1: Price. Yeah, because you reserve your spot and you're going to national parks, right?
0: You reserve your spot.
1: Yeah.
0: A lot of times you have to pay for firewood. You have to get all the supplies. You have to, you know, often buy gear that you need to camp, or you want to do activities. So, I mean, yeah, it's cheaper to probably than, you know, going to a 5-star hotel, but it does add up.
2: We should have a trading program for camping gear.
1: Oh, just, that's a good idea,
2: you know,
1: Lita.
2: With it, you know,
1: because it's something you
2: program.
1: Use once. And so, yeah. You know, if you go camping when Simon's not camping.
2: Yeah.
0: The problem is everybody wants it at the same time. When
1: is
0: the
1: that it? Yeah, exactly.
2: Yes.
1: When the black flies are not around.
0: People can use my camping gear as much as they want until July 1st because.
1: And then it's yours.
0: I will not go out while the bugs are bad like Ooh. That. So.
1: Are they not bad after July 1st?
0: Usually by then it's getting a lot better.
1: Yeah. Okay. See, everything we're talking about here, to me, sounds like the opposite of a vacation.
2: Yeah, it's
1: I'm going to say that. I mean, newsflash, I am not outdoorsy. That is the newsflash of the day in
0: you
1: case
0: just
1: haven't I
0: haven't had the
1: given
0: right
1: off
0: experience,
1: that vibe yet.
0: Sabrina.
2: Okay.
0: We'll take you camping.
1: Have you seen my reaction when there's like a spider on my porch? I'm not outdoorsy. I'm just not.
0: You know, actually, don't go camping with us because we get rained on every single time.
1: Oh, yeah, you have that luck.
0: Go
1: That's
0: somewhere.
1: True.
0: Go
1: every
0: somewhere else.
1: Time Simon goes, don't book the days that no. Simon books.
0: Stay away.
1: All right, let me know I your summer vacation yeah. plans, 514-566-9066. Simon will be back in an hour. We'll give him his first bird nerd clue as well. I mean, speaking of being outdoors and nature, Lita, you are outdoorsy.
2: Sometimes.
1: Yeah.
2: But I'm not big on rain when we're camping. That just is... It disturbs me.
1: Oh,
2: it really
1: yeah,
2: does.
1: No, that is not good.
2: Unpleasant. I don't like it when my feet are wet. I don't like it when I'm wet through and through. That's another thing. I won't even run when it's raining, and I do run, you know, like along the canal. It's very pleasant. And I'm happy with the statistics from CAA saying, you know, we prefer different times of the year. It's not construction holiday anymore because I see it on my cameras, and I've sort of noticed it for the past few years. And people aren't off for vacation. It used to be they'd be lining up at the border to get over to the States and head to all these sunny places. Not anymore. And construction continues through construction holiday in a lot of places. Right now, we've got a lot of volume and people heading to and fro. That's on to Kerry, north and south. But where I have a problem is the 136 West. They haven't cleared the accident at the 20 westbound. That's at the Turcon interchange, and it's really confusing everything there with about a 20-minute delay.
1: It is 3:40. Thank you so much for joining us here on Let's Go. Let's head to Cannes, shall we? A prestigious film festival, the biggest film festival in the world, just wrapped up a few weeks ago. Now, Romanian filmmaker Cristian Munju's film, Fjord, won the Palme d'Or. That is perhaps the most prestigious prize in cinema. This film is about an immigrant Romanian family living in Norway, and they're subject to an investigation, and they face the scrutiny of the local judicial system.
3: Are you familiar with this Romanian saying, Bataia erupta din rai?
4: Yes, with five, unless there's some discipline. You know.
1: Amen. That was the winner of the Palme d'Or this year at the Cannes Film Festival. Well, turns out Quebec also took home a prize. Romain F. Dubois won the Sony Discovery Prize for short film at Cannes, and this is for his film Skinny Butsin. It is a special prize awarded to young filmmakers. Now, Skinny Butsin is a playful story. It's about cousins who pickpocket in downtown Montreal. And to talk about this year's festival, we are joined by Justine Smith. She's a columnist with the CBC Creator Network and author of Le Bel Écran. And she's also the screen editor at Cult Montreal, and she programs the underground section at the upcoming Fantasia International Film Festival. Justine, good afternoon. Welcome back.
5: I am so happy to be here.
1: Well, it's great to talk to you. And I mean, this, I wonder if this is your favorite time of year when it's Cannes Film Festival time.

0: Why is this festival still so big and significant in the film industry, would you say?
1: I mean, I think it's positioned itself that way, and it's kind of hard to shed that prestige. It's in the south of France. It's beautiful. It's sunny. All the biggest movie stars in the world.
0: It's sunny.
1: There.
0: Yeah, you could tell we haven't had much sun here. Like, it's sunny, and there you go. That in and of itself makes it dreamy.
1: Exactly. And I mean, especially in the past 5 years, it's been more and more of a predictor, for example, of like what's going to go on to win Best Picture. But even before then, it was always kind of a signal of taste. Like, the filmmakers that win there, chances are they're going to enter the zeitgeist, even European filmmakers, filmmakers from Asia. It's really the tastemaker of the film world.
0: Yeah, absolutely. And I guess it puts movies on the map because it's an international festival, right? So it's people from around the world watching this.
1: Well, that's it. And it's also the biggest film market. It's actually not open to the public, which I don't think that people necessarily know. You have to be in the film industry to attend. So it's where, aside from the competition, where filmmakers, companies all try to sell their upcoming films. And the biggest companies in the world are going to try to make these connections in order to basically like create the future of cinema. So aside from the prestige of like the main competition and all of these movie stars, there's like this really active and kind of almost grimy film market of like that cliche of like producers being like, read my script, and actors like pitching themselves. It's like really this strange hybrid type of thing.
0: So given, you know, the what you just described, and it's kind of for insiders, it's for people within the industry, and it has all this prestige attached to it. How has Quebec done in the past at this festival? What's our history with it?
1: I mean, the first film to screen at Cannes was in 1963. If you really love Quebec cinema, you've maybe heard of the documentary Pour la suite du monde. It is, if you do like a list of like with film critics or even filmmakers from here, it is almost for sure going to be on the list of the top 10. We won our first prize with Les Autres about the FLQ crisis in the 70s. And ever since then, we've had a pretty solid presence at the festival. Obviously, the connection between being two Francophile nations helps us a lot. Don't quote me on this, but we're definitely very unique in the sense that a lot of, almost every single country in the world that has a film industry is represented at Cannes with a tent or a booth. And Quebec has its own booth separate from Canada, which is, makes sense for a lot of reasons. Again, you have the French speakingness and we have such an active film industry, but you don't really see like Texas having its own booth aside from the United States.
0: And so what about this year then? What did Quebec's presence look like at Cannes?
1: I mean, we had, compared to last year, a bit of a small presence. We had a film that was in Director's Fortnight, which is not the main competition, but a selection of films selected by the Directors Guild of France. But we were really a minority production. It was not, a strong Quebec film. We also had the film you mentioned at the top of the show, Skinny Butson, which is in La Semaine de la Critique, which is another part of the festival selected by film critics that have discussions and is a bit more out there. Like, they're taking a bit more risks. But even beyond that, like, one of the things that Quebec does at Cannes is, like, they have pitch sessions and they're making co-productions, connections for the future. So meeting producers or government bodies from other countries and trying to set up new connections to kind of put Quebec on the map, but also to produce a more diverse set of films and often films with higher budgets, because if you take Quebec's budget and you take Germany's, you have a lot more money.
0: Yeah, absolutely. Actually, when it comes to Skinny Butson, you actually write in your article, it's up now on our CBC website, cbc.ca/Montreal. It was self-funded. I mean, this filmmaker, Romain Dubois, he's young and decided to take the money right out of his savings.
1: Yes. So he had tried to apply for funding on the film, didn't have much success. And it is a very long process. So you are allowed to apply and reapply a bunch of times. But I think he's just like, I'm going to empty my bank accounts and get this movie made. He did want to say that, like, in his post-production, he was able to receive funding from like the Council of the Arts. He got funding for travel. But

0: hoping that winning a prize will help them get future funding with the government.
1: Well, and not just any prize, a prize at Cannes. I mean, he got the Sony Discovery Prize. Tell us a little bit about that.
0: Yeah, it's a prize intended for young filmmakers who don't have a lot of experience. And it kind of is a way to put them on the map. Like you said, you win a prize at Cannes, people are going to ask who you are. I spoke to him right after he left France and he was like on vacation in Greece. And he's like, people just won't stop calling me. Like, I think it is such an incredibly large platform. Like, you're being reported in every single trade newspaper in the world. I don't think as a young filmmaker, you could get a higher profile award than that.
1: Could this in turn generate here in North America some Oscar buzz, do you think, Justine?
0: 100%. I mean, Cannes, as you can imagine, is an Oscar qualifying film festival. Many films in the past that have won this award have actually gone to the Oscars. So I think that there is a high chance that happens. Quebec also has a pretty solid history of having short films that are nominated for Oscars. It's one thing that we've invested a lot of time, energy, and money into kind of encouraging. And a lot of these short filmmakers go on to be like the future great filmmakers of the world, you know?
1: Yeah, absolutely. Listen, I don't know when the Oscar nominations come out. I feel it's more like February or January. May be talking about Skinny Butsin again. Who knows? So I'm going to remember this name today, and we may revisit it several months down the road. Justine Smith, thank you so much for this.
0: Thank you. I hope you have a great day and get to enjoy some of the rare sun that we're having.
1: Yes, exactly. Exactly. We're not in Cannes. We're in Montreal. And so we're going to take and enjoy the sunshine whenever it comes. Thanks, Justine. We'll speak again soon.
0: Yeah, thank you so much.
1: Bye. That is Justine Smith, columnist with the CBC Creator Network. She's the author of Le Bel Écran. And you can read her column. It is called This Quebec Short Film About Pickpocket Cousins Won Big at Cannes. You can check it out on our website, cbc.ca/Montreal. Let's go to Lita. She has the latest on the roads and transit.
2: And a big problem right now to carry northbound just around the Sherbrooke area. We have a vehicle on fire just at the end of the entrance for Sherbrooke with two lanes blocked, two right-hand lanes, as a matter of fact. But boy, that's going to plug up rather quickly, but I'll keep you posted on that.

0: from the Saguenay, that is the band Marie Celeste with Tout ce qui brille. And they are part of this year's edition at the Mélo Festival. That's in Repentigny. It starts today and it ends on Saturday. 8 minutes to 4 o'clock, time now for your business news. And Chris Edwards is here from the business desk. Hey, Chris, good afternoon.
1: Good afternoon, Sabrina.
0: Let's start off with the summer travel season. In fact, we were just talking about it. I'm asking our listeners, what are your summer travel plans, if any? 514-566-9066. Now, Chris, after so many weeks of worries about jet fuel shortages, now airlines are saying they're okay?
1: Yeah. Major airlines are now announcing they don't foresee any serious fuel shortages this summer. Air Canada and Lufthansa have both said they'll be fine, for example, and the volume of flights between Canada and overseas is barely budging over the next few months. Now compare that to April, when the International Energy Agency said Europe only had 6 weeks of jet fuel left after the closing of the Strait of Hormuz choked off 20% of the world's oil supply. Carriers were able to source fuel from other places like North America and increase jet fuel production in other areas. So the disaster was averted. I spoke to Vincent Correa about this. He co-directs the Institute of Air and Space Law at McGill, and he actually said he had mixed feelings about this because this solution might not be sustainable.
2: The thing is that several governments used as well, you know, strategic reserves in order to put more fuel on the market in order to have more supply. So the airlines must have had assurance that there will be no shortage during the summer. But nothing says that if the situation with the Strait of Hormuz continues like this, that we will not have problems during, let's say, the fall.
1: Correa also noted that after the war initially broke out, several airlines did reduce some capacity. WestJet, for example, cut about 1% of its transatlantic flights. So we can credit some of those earlier actions as well.
0: Okay, now, Chris, we have been talking about Canada's new AI strategy today. That announcement came. We were expecting it this week. And more AI means more data centers. Are there more coming to Canada, though?
1: There are many more data centers planning to come to Canada. While data centers on their own are not a new phenomenon, they've been in Canadian cities for a long time. Canada only has 5 of what are known as hyperscaler centers. Those are what actually power the AI boom. But there are 96 more data centers of that scale planned to be built in Canada in the coming years. Some of them have just been proposed, while others are already under construction. I spoke to Warren Mabey about that. He runs the Queen's Institute for Energy and Environmental Policy. And he said this boom in capacity, which it certainly will be, naturally needs to meet demand in AI services, which isn't a guarantee.
3: If people don't use the tools as much as is anticipated, then we might have too many centers. We do use data centers for more than just AI. You know, there's exponential growth in the amount of data that is being tracked and maintained. And so to some extent, that growth needs to be supported by new infrastructure. And we do know that new data centers become more and more efficient. So some of the old centers may come offline as new ones come into play.
1: Now, interestingly, if all of these new data centers are completed, 90% of them will be in Alberta. That's because it's favored for its cheap electricity, primarily through natural gas, and financial incentives from the Alberta government.
0: Okay, Chris, thank you very much. When you're back with us in the next hour, we are going to talk about the camera company GoPro. Do you have a GoPro that you kind of slap on your forehead and record as you go around on any adventures?
1: I do not. They're a little pricey, if you don't mind me saying.
0: They are, right? Yeah. Lita, you have one?
4: They're pricey. No, they're pricey. I've borrowed one, actually, to do a little work on, but no, I haven't purchased one.
0: All right. Well, we'll find out what's happening at the GoPro company coming up in an hour when Chris is back. And now, Chris, I'm excited because this is your introduction to Bird Nerd.
1: Okay, I've been thinking about this.
0: Yes, it's been on your mind, Chris?
1: I'm a little bit nervous. Yeah. I mean, my track record with Word Nerd isn't great.
0: Oh, actually, I don't know about. Well, let me give you your Word Nerd results, actually. After 20...

0: 29 weeks, our word nerd champion is, drumroll please, Lita. 55%.
1: Really?
0: That is better than a coin toss.
1: Okay.
0: That is great.
1: Well, thank you.
0: Followed by Simon at 52%.
1: Okay,
0: very
1: close.
0: Chris, you are at 35%.
1: And that's close.
2: What place am I in?
0: Last.
2: Oh.
0: Third out of three.
1: Third.
0: So, yes.
1: Yeah.
0: You take home the bronze.
1: Yeah.
0: Okay. Now let's switch over to bird nerd. I'm not a birder either, Chris, so I'm right there with you. Lita, you're learning as well. We're all just trying to learn. Here we go. This is the call of this week's bird. Any guesses?
2: Is it a sparrow?
1: Let's go with sparrow.
0: It sounds like
2: well,
0: a
2: now
0: sparrow,
2: I know I can
0: right?
2: trust what Lita has to say if she has such a good track record.
1: But my bird nerd track record is like zero or something.
0: Yeah, I'm starting a spreadsheet now. So this year I will count your stats for bird nerd. I didn't do it last summer, but okay. Sparrow.
1: Okay.
0: You're both on the board for sparrow, and my text line's ready for you for your guesses. 514-566-9066. Chris, we'll chat in an hour.
2: Thanks, Sabrina.
0: Okay. I think he's gonna go like Shazam or use the Merlin app on that one. Don't do that. Don't use the apps to help you out. Our bird nerd, David Bird, he'll be here as well a little later. Right now, it is 27 degrees, mostly cloudy in Montreal. We're back after the news. Lita has your look at the commute. Duke's here with music. Stick around. It's all coming up on Let's Go.
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4: Andrea Martin is one of the most beloved performers in comedy history. She was on SCTV, starred in movies, won 2 Tonys on Broadway. She'll be here to tell you about her incredible life and the last time she saw her good friend, the late Catherine O'Hara.
7: From CBC News, The World This Hour, I'm Kaz Bovin. Prime Minister Mark Carney has unveiled his government's long-awaited strategy on artificial intelligence. He's pledging $2 billion to maximize AI's benefits, prevent its harms, and give Canada sovereignty over its systems. Marina von Stackelberg has the details.
8: I use AI, as many do. It's very powerful.
9: Prime Minister Mark Carney says Canada's new plan to deal with artificial intelligence will ensure the technology is built with safety, reliability, and sovereignty in mind.
8: The question isn't whether AI will transform our lives, it will. The question is, will it improve the lives of all Canadians or benefit only a few?
9: The strategy promises free AI literacy training for Canadians and protections against AI-generated disinformation and images. But Conservative Deputy Leader Melissa Lantzman says specifics are lacking.
10: There is no details in this strategy about privacy, about security, about how to keep Canadians safe.
9: The strategy aims to get the majority of Canadian businesses to adopt AI within the next 8 years and create 250,000 new jobs. A senior government official would not say how many jobs could be lost to AI. Marina von Stackelberg, CBC News, Ottawa.
7: Manitoba Premier Wab Kanu says his government will not approve a proposed hyperscale data center in his province. Companies based in Las Vegas and Vancouver wanted to build the massive facility south of Winnipeg, but Kanu says Manitobans do not want it.
11: We're not going to move ahead with the data center in Île-de-Chêne because there's a big threat to the environment and not much benefit to the economy.
7: More than 13,000 people signed an online petition against the data center. Manitoba already hosts 10 smaller facilities, and Kanu insists today's decision does not mean more data centers won't get built in the future. The Ontario government is hiking penalties for ticket scalpers. The maximum fine for repeat offenders found to be selling event tickets above face value will rise from $10,000 to $25,000. It's the province's latest attempt at curbing price gouging on the resale market.

0: Jamie Strachan reports.
1: This is a massive win for the people of Ontario.
2: When it comes to cracking down on exorbitantly priced tickets available on the secondary market, places like StubHub and SeatGeek, Premier Doug Ford is making big promises.
1: We want the average person to be able to go to venues without getting gouged.
2: The increase in fines goes into effect the day before the World Cup begins, but experts say enforcement will be complicated. For the upcoming World Cup, the face value price of tickets depends on a variety of factors, including what source it was purchased from and when, as FIFA released so-called dynamically priced tickets at different times. David Clement, policy director of the Consumer Choice Center, predicts enforcement will be impossible.
3: It's incredibly hard to find them. It's incredibly hard to prove what the face value of the individual ticket was.
2: Games in Toronto kick off on June 12th. Jamie Strachan, CBC News, Toronto.
0: Hezbollah is rejecting the latest ceasefire deal between Israel and Lebanon. The two countries confirmed the agreement in Washington yesterday. It calls for the Lebanese military to move into regional pockets, which Hezbollah operatives would then vacate. But the militant group is refusing to comply, saying it was not part of the negotiations. Hezbollah is calling for Israel to withdraw fully from Lebanon. To Hong Kong now.
4: Am I being arrested, officer?
0: That is the sound of a man being led away by Hong Kong police and placed into a van. He was detained after lighting a candle to mark the anniversary of the Tiananmen Square massacre in 1989. Chinese officials are snuffing out any public recognition of the pro-democracy protesters who were killed on this day 37 years ago. Before 2020, Hong Kong was the only place on Chinese soil where commemorations could be held. But in recent years, Beijing has used a new national security law to tighten its grip over the territory. That's your World This Hour. For news anytime, visit our website, cbcnews.ca. For CBC News, I'm Kaz Boivin.
5: Hi, good afternoon. I'm Sabrina Marindola, and welcome to the 4 o'clock hour, the second hour of the show. Trudeau Airport dropping a degree. It's now 27 at Trudeau Airport. It's warm, though. Downtown Montreal, my thermometer here at the studio says 29 degrees. Luckily, it's not too humid out there. And coming up on the program between now and 6 o'clock, Duke will be here in less than 5 minutes. We'll get some music for you. Plus, have you ever done a fire drill with the family at home? Quebec's coroner says that families should have fire evacuation plans. So we're going to talk about it. We're going to check in with the division chief of the Montreal Fire Department. We'll get some tips on what your evacuation plan should look like, things it should include. And so we'll get some fire safety tips coming up. Plus, a little later, our bird nerd, David Bird, will be here. We'll have a conversation with him and we will get your clues for this week's Bird of the Week. So let's do it. Let's go.

0: Let's get that bird sound one more time. Here is this week's bird. I'm trying to keep up with all of your text messages coming in. This sounds very familiar to some of you. Janice in NDG, I have been hearing that song in NDG. Could it be a Tennessee warbler? Sarah from LaSalle. Hi, Sarah, saying, I guess cardinal, because it sounds vaguely familiar from last year. Sarah, you have a good memory then, if you remember the calls from last year. Angie in Mirabel going with a robin and then saying, no, wait, I changed my mind. It's those little round brown birds.
1: Little round brown
0: sparrow. I think they're called wrens.
1: Oh.
0: This is from Angie. Oh. I'm like Angie. That's how I kind of describe birds,
1: the little round ones.
0: Pudgy
1: with,
0: ones.
1: With
0: yeah.
1: Wings.
0: Exactly. Yeah. Someone else saying the white-throated sparrow.
1: I like that.
0: Someone is inspired by you, Lita.
1: Oh.
0: Someone is saying I'm blurting a la Lita. Chickadee.
1: Okay.
0: Keep your guesses coming. 514-566-9066. Someone else going with finch. I have the house wren. Lita, you said sparrow.
1: With Chris, we jumped on that.
0: You both said sparrow automatically.
1: Yeah, because it sounds like a small

0: smallish bird, smallish with wings. So
1: just, yeah.
0: Every time you play it, I laugh. I don't know. It's pet therapy. Eh? It's really good.
2: It's like, it has like a happy chirp.
0: Yeah.
2: It's joyful.
0: It is joyful. I mean, it's just so much fun. I hope everybody plays along. And, you know, texters are way better at this than I am. And I'm sure Chris and this, Sabrina, we also had the question from Sarah in LaSalle about the river taxis. Yes, they're all running and a different scheduling. And you have to check on their website, Navarque and Croisière AML. And there's six of them this year, Montreal Mercier to Île Charron, and they have various zones. So zone A, B for that one. For example, Vieux-Port to Île Sainte-Hélène is zone A. That's N5. And that's such a cool one. I saw that the other day as I was crossing over the Jacques Cartier Bridge and saw it taking off. So yes, it is. They are definitely running. They are definitely fun to take. And today would be a good day to be breezing along on one of those river taxis, getting away from all the traffic jams, the one that we have right now on De Kerry because of that vehicle that was on fire. It's out at this point, thankfully. Two lanes blocked, the two right-hand lanes in the Turcotte interchangey area. Changey area. That's just strange. Okay.
2: That's funny, Lita.
0: Yeah, I know.
2: The interchangey area. You know that area. Whole kind of thingy, sectorish. Yes.
0: Yeah. Oh, it's a wonder my children are okay. It's really, I used to call when we were driving past buses, I called them, Mr. Bussy, get out of my way. If we were, yeah.
2: Did it stick? Do they still do that?
0: Well, they can't believe that I was actually calling a bus a bussy. Anyway, I digress. It is very busy out there, and I'm having fun with Bird Nerd.
2: Okay, very good. Keep your text coming, 514-566-9066. JP saying, that's a Tennessee warbler for sure. Pretty convinced. Okay, yes, get your guesses in. I'll give you more clues, though, throughout the afternoon. Right now in Montreal, it's 28 degrees now. Trudeau Airport dancing between 27 and 28. Well, we just hit 27.5, so there you go. We're rounding up to 28. Not too humid, a little windy. Wind gusts up to 33 kilometers an hour. Just a few clouds tonight, a low of 18. And tomorrow, a mix of sun and cloud with a high of 28. Let's get to Duke, our music columnist here on the show. Every day at this time, he makes a special song selection just for you. So here is today's pick of the day.

Hi, Sabrina. My pick of the day today for Thursday Just Because is Sonny Rollins with St. Thomas. This was a classic piece by the late jazz legend released in 1956 from his album Saxophone Colossus on Prestige Records. We lost Sonny Rollins on May 25th of this year when he passed away at his home in Woodstock, New York, of pulmonary fibrosis. He was 95. Considered one of the greatest saxophonists ever, he recorded over 60 albums between 1953 and 2016. A Grammy Lifetime Achievement winner, he was born in 1930 in Harlem, New York. Aside from being a master bandleader, he also played alongside other jazz legends like Miles Davis, Max Roach, Thelonious Monk, and Charlie Parker. One of the last jazz legends of the classic era has left us. So, my pick of the day today for Thursday Just Because, a jazz legend we lost just a couple of weeks ago. Here's the one and only Sonny Rollins with St. Thomas.

0: an ode to Sonny Rollins there, whom we lost a couple of weeks ago at the age of 95. That one is called St. Thomas. It is 4:17. Over to Lita. She has your latest look at the roads and public transit. A few things going on around the interchangey section. Lita, give us all the latest here. It's not so simple today.
1: No, it really isn't. But you know what? It's completely, you're cut off from DeCary northbound after that incident at Sherbrooke. They're blocking the lanes at this point to let

0: the emergency vehicles remove that problem around the Sherbrooke area, and the backup now on 15 through the Turcotte interchange is to about the Outwater area. So very difficult in that area. It's also backing up onto the 20 East and onto the 136 West. And the 136 West, they've just now removed the accident that we had at the Turcotte interchange. And that's to make it down onto the 20s. So we've got a difficult afternoon drive. And just take it easy out there and stick with us. I mean, after all, Bird Nerd, that's so special.
1: Yeah, we're hanging out today. Yeah. We are playing Bird Nerd. We have lots of other good things coming up as well. We're going to talk more about Canada's strategy for AI. We're also a little later going to talk about rising homelessness rates in the city of Laval. We'll tell you about a new report that is out that really paints a detailed picture. This is qualitative data, not quantitative. Folks in Laval had a chance to meet with more than 40 people who are living on the streets to get their stories. How did they end up there? How long have they been on the streets? And so we'll hear a little more about what the situation is and what resources are available for people in Laval. That's coming up. And right now, we're going to go right into your home. Let me know on the text line, have you ever practiced a fire drill at home? The kids do it at school. Maybe if you work in a big office tower, you may have a fire drill once a year. Do you have a fire drill or a fire escape plan at home? Text me 514-566-9066. Would you know how to protect yourself and your family and how to exit a building safely in case of a fire? Well, this question is now being asked because a new Quebec coroner's report says that every family should have a fire evacuation plan, and the coroner says they should practice it twice a year. Now, this recommendation comes in this coroner's report. It's on the 2023 death of a five-year-old boy in a Hampstead apartment building. The boy died from smoke inhalation after a fire started on a lower floor and smoke filled the building stairwell where the boy and his father were trying to exit. Joining me now is Martin Guilbeault, who's a division chief with the Montreal Fire Department, and he's live now on the line. Chief Martin Guilbeault, good afternoon. Welcome to the show.
2: Good afternoon. Thank you for having me.
1: One of the main recommendations here from the coroner is for families to have a plan, a fire evacuation plan, and then to practice it a couple of times a year. Martin, as far as you know, I mean, how common is that? Do families have a fire escape plan?
2: Not much family have an evacuation plan. You see, I've been a firefighter for 30 years, and we still every year talk about the same issue about practicing the fire evacuation plan for your home. It's very, very important to put some physical memory on your kids' mind. They have to know what to do in case of a fire. They have to know what to do in case of emergency, because if the fire comes in your home or starts in your home, you're going to be panicking. You're going to do some things that you shouldn't do if you don't practice it. So you have to practice it. And people think that it's not that bad. I'll take the kids out. I'll be able to. But it's important to practice it, because when it's happening, you have to be ready.
1: Why is it something you think that we think, oh, we'd be prepared for it? You know, I have a lot of doors. I have a lot of windows. Why is there this perception that we could just get out?
2: Because it's your home. It's not at school. It's not in a working building, it's where you live. So you think because you know the area, you know where you live, it's a safe place for you, nothing's going to happen. And if something's happened, you're going to be able to manage it. But with all the new material you have inside your house, the polyurethane, the plastic, the smoke is getting very, very bad right now. And it's the fire spread really, really fast. So you don't have a lot of time to get out of the house. So if you don't practice it, if you don't talk about it with your kids, you won't be able to manage this kind of emergency. And the other thing which is very important is to have a meeting point outside the house. Practice it. Tell to the kids. They have to go to some point of the area or fire hydrant or something on your land to make sure that everyone is accountable. Everyone is out of the house when the fire comes.
1: Okay, so first off, you mentioned plastics. That's interesting. So you'd say from when you started, Martin, 30 years ago, fire spreads faster now just because in our homes we have more plastics, we have more lithium batteries?
2: It's impressive how fast the fire grows right now. Let's say we go back in 1990. We had about

0: more than 15 minutes to get out of the house because they were natural material, woods, wool, and things like that. Now, we have about less than 3 minutes to evacuate the building because all the plastic material you have in your house. Just make a survey in your house and see how many plastic you have in your kitchen, in your living room, in your room. And those materials produce very fast fire and very thick smoke and very toxic smoke. So you have less time. So that's why it's important to have early detection. It's important to have smoke detector in your house. And it's important to know what to do when the smoke detector goes on and to evacuate the building. So the kids have to know that.
1: Okay, so let's talk about that. So the smoke detector goes off. I mean, what do you do? What is a good fire evacuation plan?
0: Right. Let's say that the smoke detector goes off. First thing, you smell smoke. Do you see fire? If so, get out of the house immediately. Go to the meeting point. Don't try to get dogs, cat, cell phone, papers. You have smoke in your house, get out and then call 911 for the fire department. If the fire is in your bedroom, let's say it's in the bedroom, close the door. Compartmentation is the key there.
1: So leave the room and close the door when you leave.
0: Leave the room and close the door. If you leave your apartment, which is in fire, close the door of your apartment to protect the stairway and the hallway of the building. By doing so, the smoke will stay in the room or will stay in the apartment, and you're going to be able to have time to evacuate, and you're going to be able to let time to people, if the apartment's on fire, other people in the stairway to evacuate the building.
1: Well, and this is what happened in this case that the coroner wrote a report on, the 2023 death of a five-year-old boy. It was smoke that got in the stairwell. The fire was not even on the floor of where the family was. Do people underestimate the danger of smoke?
0: Yes. Too much. People underestimate the danger of smoke because smoke contains two things, toxic stuff and heat. And heat, the smoke is hot. So when the smoke comes in the stairwell, you think you're going to be able to go, but the first breath, you're going to inhale smoke and heat will come inside your lungs. So the second breath, and then it goes really fast. So smoke is dangerous. The most dangerous thing is smoke. So if you close the door, if you get out rapidly and you call 911, you're going to be safer.
1: Should you crawl on the floor? Should you be low to the ground?
0: That's what we teach to kids. Crawl on the floor because hot gas and smoke are lighter because they are hot. They will go on the ceiling, but they're rapidly going to go from the ceiling to down to the floor. So if you have smoke, it's okay to crawl, but the main thing is to get out. Get out of the house.
1: Martin, as you're describing this, I don't know, I'm kind of like getting goosebumps. How do you talk about this with children, or, you know, how young is too young without making them afraid, but still, you know, giving them enough information to keep them safe?
0: Let me talk about my personal experience. I have two kids now. They are adults right now. But when we did that, when they were young, we were playing that evacuation thing. So we would say, okay, the smoke detector goes on. Well, first thing you have to do, you're in your room. Does the handle is hot? Do you open the door and you see smoke? If you do, what should you do? And say, okay, I go to the window. That's perfect. You go to the window. So we made it like a play. And doing that year after year, twice a year if it's possible, then the kids, and they are old right now, and they're still talking to me about saying the meeting point was the fire hydrant near the house. Exactly.
1: They remember the meeting point all these years later.
0: Remember this. Yeah, exactly. So do it like a play. Play with your kids and make sure that they know that in case of emergency at night, they're going to have reflex. And that's what we want you to do. Reflex, meeting point. If the fire is in a room or something, close the door. Compartmentation is the key word here.
1: Martin Guilbeault, thank you so much for this. Really appreciate your expertise and your great concrete tips. Really appreciate it.
0: That's my pleasure. Have a good day.
1: You too. That is Martin Guilbeault, Division Chief with the Montreal Fire Department. As you heard, has been a firefighter for 30 years. And we're talking about fire safety here following a Quebec coroner's report that's just out. The coroner says every family should have a fire evacuation plan at home and that you should practice it twice a year. It is 4:27. Time for a look at the roads and transit. Lita DeCary was a mess last we spoke.
2: And we had that vehicle on fire. So it has been towed. Everything's okay on the northbound side. Now we have an accident on the southbound side, pretty near that point. Also at the Turcotte interchange in the right-hand lane, it's difficult on DeCary. Difficult DeCary. I think we'll change it to that name rather than Darn DeCary because it's way past Darn. At this point too, the 20 is very slow all the way from the Turcotte interchange over to First. Sometimes we call that regular, but it's extra slow. We're dealing with about a 5K roll in that area. And the accident that we had on the in the Turcotte interchange on the 136 in the westbound side, finally gone. It's still busy, though. That's why all the traffic has poured onto the 20 westbound, and everybody's trying to get home in the same area at the same time. And same thing over the Champlain Bridge. Difficult down the 15 from the Turcotte interchange.

0: degrees. It's mostly cloudy in Montreal. A little breezy, but sometimes these winds are gusting as strong as 33 kilometers an hour this afternoon. Just a few clouds tonight. Sunset is at 8:38. And tonight's low, it's pretty warm. 18 degrees is the overnight low. Tomorrow, sunrise at 5:07. Expect a mix of sun and cloud tomorrow with a high of 28. Updated forecast too. I'll jump ahead to your weekend here. It looks like it's going to be gray and rainy. Showers on Sunday, a high of 23. Gradual clearing. No, I'm sorry. Showers on Saturday. I think I said Sunday, right? Showers on Saturday, a high of 23. And then on Sunday, gradual clearing. Showers in the morning. It clears out by the afternoon. Sunday's high is 24. I'm Sabrina Marindola. 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Simon Ekinesny is here with your local newscast.
1: This is CBC News. Good afternoon. It's 4:30. I'm Simon Ekinesny with your CBC News from Montreal. Quebec's ombudsman says 2 years after the Vian Commission, the youth protection system is still negatively impacting Indigenous families in the province. That finding is not unexpected, according to the organization that defends the interests of First Nations in health and social services. Mélissa François has more.
2: Children placed in foster homes far from their families, communities, and cultural heritage for months. Kids in rehabilitation centers being deprived access to education because of language barriers. These are some of the main issues noted by the province's ombudsman, Marc-André Daoud.
3: Voire parfois un non-respect des gouvernances et des expertises autochtones.
2: He also mentions a lack of knowledge and sometimes a disregard of Indigenous governance and expertise. The findings aren't a surprise to Derek Montour. He's president of the First Nations of Quebec and Labrador Health and Social Services Commission.
4: Even when we're invited to the table and we're listened, you know, we're asked to share what some of the challenges are or what recommendations you have, those recommendations aren't taken into account.
2: The ombudsman consulted more than 100 managers and professionals in preparing his report, including from Indigenous Friendship Centers and First Nations community organizations. It contains 6 recommendations for the health system to improve practices. The health ministry says it is working on 2 action plans for the network, which will take the recommendations from the Vian Commission into account. Mélissa François, CBC News, Montreal.
1: The opposition at City Hall will table a motion for Montreal to cut ties with the Israeli government. Projet Montréal also wants the city to denounce what it's calling the apartheid regime imposed on Palestine, saying it's a genocide. The issue is said to be discussed at council in mid-June, Paula Dayan-Perez reports.
5: Erika Alnusa's party is calling for the city of Montreal to cut all international ties with the current Israeli government until that government, quote, stops violating international law and the rights of the Palestinian people.
6: This motion is really to recognize that there's a conflict where atrocities are happening, that international organization did point out that this conflict is unbearable and things need to stop.
5: And News says the motion is similar to other declarations City Council has made in the past on other overseas conflicts, for example, in support of the Lebanese people. If it's adopted, it can mean banning any Israeli officials from setting foot in Montreal City Hall.
7: Municipal government is not the place.
5: Itay Yuren with the Center for Israel and Jewish Affairs says Projet Montréal should focus on more local issues.
7: People are worried about water shortages, safety on the streets, potholes, and here we are once again trying to import a foreign conflict and stoke division in our streets.
5: CJS says the party still has the choice to rethink the motion. The mayor's office says Soraya Martinez Ferrara will only comment during the city council meeting on June 15th. Paula Diane Perez, CBC News, Montreal.
1: After waiting 7 years, La Malbaie will officially have a brand new hospital. Premier Christine Fréchette says the project is moving from the planning stages to construction work on the expansion. It means the hospital's total area will double and the brand new building will house the emergency room, the pharmacy, and the operating rooms.
8: We are answering the needs, the important needs of the population of Charlevoix and more specifically of La Malbaie for the hospital. So we are investing almost $364 million in order to increase and modernize the hospital.
1: Work is expected to begin in fall and to be fully completed by 2031. Quebec travelers are having to stretch their vacation budgets and may not be getting the same bang for their buck. The latest survey by CAA Quebec shows travel budgets haven't changed this year, stagnating at just under $2,100 per family. Evelyne Couturier is a socioeconomic researcher with the IRIS Research Institute.
9: When you talk about cost of gas, cost of housing, cost of food, it's going higher much quicker. So people feel really stressed in their budget. So they need to do some decisions where you can cut.
1: Boutillier says taking time off is still a must and vacationing more locally is just as good a way to cut costs and can be just as relaxing. And the commissioner of the Major League Soccer was in Montreal today. Don Garber addressed the future of CF Montreal as the league plans to play more winter games. Gabriel Gindy was at the news conference and joins me live. Gabriel, Garber toured the Big O before today's news conference. Why?
10: Simon, well, the plan would be to one day have the stadium become the full-time home for the team. Though Garber said the current work on the roof is an engineering marvel, he says more work needs to be done. He said, standing still is not a strategy, and that's in relation to the renovations needed inside the stadium for the league to be satisfied. This is largely in part due to upcoming changes the league is making. So as of 2027, the league will begin shifting to a more European-style calendar, and that means more soccer in the snow. The team currently plays at Saputo Stadium under an open roof, so that's not ideal for Montreal winters. Recently, renderings of an indoor reconfiguration commissioned by Montreal's Olympic Park were made public. It shows a complete renovation from inside the stadium, so that includes rearranged seating closer to the field and special boxes for shows and sporting events. Quebec Premier Christine Frechette says there will be a meeting on the matter in the coming days, but potential costs of more renovations will be an issue.
1: CBC reporter Gabriel Gindy, and that was the CBC News.
0: Thank you very much, Simon Akineshny from the CBC Montreal Newsroom. I'm Sabrina Marindola. I hope you're keeping cool on this Thursday. I love this weather. This is when I feel my best.
1: Hot.
0: 28 degrees, and it's not humid today.
1: That's
0: I know
1: true.
0: It's above the room temperature that Lita prefers. Lita likes 22.
11: Yes, I do.
1: For me, it's all about the humidity. I definitely like it hot, but if it's too humid, then no, please.
0: As long as it's not humid, we get a little bit of a break. It's 28 tomorrow, also 28 degrees with a mix of sun and cloud. Then we have rain moving in on the weekend. It's Thursday and the season has begun here on Let's Go for Bird Nerd. I will say it is back. By very popular demand.
1: Oh, yeah.
0: People kept asking about it. I mean, we kind of were not even discussing it yet or thinking about Bird Nerd yet, but our listeners kept asking, when is Bird Nerd? When is Bird Nerd? When is Bird Nerd? Okay, it is here. The birds are here.
11: Yeah.
0: I woke up this morning to a bird song. I don't know what bird it was, and I was listening and I thought, I'm going to remember this call, and I'm going to see if it comes up this season for Bird Nerd.

0: because I don't know what it was, but oh boy, it was loud and clear.
1: In my tree, not my tree, but in a tree not far from us, a group of ravens has taken to that tree, and it sounds like a pack of monkeys. It's unbelievable.
0: They're very loud.
1: Oh, yeah. Wow.
0: And I will preface this by saying that, by the way, all the birds that we will feature here for Bird Nerd, they're all Quebec birds. You can find them in Quebec. It's birds you've seen or heard in your neighborhood. I mean, they are in our vicinity.
1: This is local CBC.
0: Local, yes, exactly. Yeah. So I don't know. Maybe Chris Edwards.

0: But these are Quebec birds. So here we go. Your first clue for our inaugural Bird Nerd of 2026. Here is the call of this week's bird. Simon's nodding. I feel like, do you know it, Simon?
1: I feel like I should. It's lovely. I enjoy that one.
2: Yeah.
0: Yeah. Nice little chirp. It sounds very happy.
1: Is it like a warbler?
0: You know what? I have a couple of people on the text line saying that it's the Tennessee warbler. JP says it's the Tennessee warbler for sure.
1: I think I was going to say yellow warbler, but I don't really know my warblers. That's a hard word to say.
0: It is hard to say.
1: But yeah, no, I'm going to go. Can I just say warbler, or do I have to get more specific?
2: I like warbler.
0: Warbler. I mean, get as specific as you can.
1: Okay. I'm saying yellow warbler.
0: Okay. Yellow warbler. Easy for you to say.
1: I mean,
0: Simon.
1: I'm only saying that because I didn't know the Tennessee warbler existed.
0: So, it does exist.
1: I know.
0: A few people on the text line. Janice in NDG says, I have been hearing that song in NDG.
2: Oh.
0: Is it a Tennessee warbler?
2: Okay. It's an NDG warbler.
0: Yeah, exactly.
1: I may change to Tennessee warbler if I get any sort of, if I feel like the momentum is that way. But I'm just for now, I'm going to say warbler.
0: Okay.
1: To be determined.
0: TBD.
1: The kind.
0: All right. More to come. Sarah and LaSalle saying, I'm guessing cardinal. It sounds vaguely familiar from last year. We will do our best to not repeat birds that we did last year, just so you know.
1: Sir, what was last year?
0: Oh, I don't remember, okay. Simon. Yeah. You think I remember the birds.
2: I think we did it chickadee last year.
0: I'm keeping a spreadsheet this year. So this year, I'm going to be on top of it.
1: Okay.
0: I didn't realize the segment would be so popular.
1: Oh,
0: yeah. We'd bring it back, or I would have kept score. Angie and Maribel first saying robin and then saying, no, wait, I'm changing my mind. It's those little round brown birds.
1: Wrens?
0: I don't know. Think they're called wrens. That's what Angie said. That's how I describe birds to Angie, the little brown ones. Someone else saying a white-throated sparrow. All right, okay. Keep your guesses coming. 514-566-9066. Your second clue coming up in about 15 minutes from now. First, though, Lita has a look at the roads.
2: And it's been so quite chaotic today. Now we have another incident on the 40 East. So let's say you're heading home towards Henri Bourassa after Montreal East. Another accident. And yeah, in the left-hand lane, and it is being protected, so we do have traffic jams almost back to the Anjou interchange, and difficult now on DeCary in the southbound direction just around the Turcotte interchange. Still haven't cleared that accident in the right-hand lane, but they did clear the one on DeCary north around Sherbrooke, but the backup is still through the Turcotte interchange, but it's a bit better. It's only to De La Vérendrye. And by the way, public transit's working very well. Today, the REM, I was going to say the REN, but the REM is working very well. So it's the Metro and also the EXO trains.
0: Well, Canada now has an unofficial artificial intelligence strategy. There you go. That's a mouthful. Prime Minister Mark Carney unveiled the plan today in Toronto. So this plan is called AI for All. And the strategy sets standards for how Canada will adopt and regulate artificial intelligence. Now, Carney says Canada will take actions like fund AI education programs, create up to 90,000 AI-related job opportunities, and also build new data centers here at home.
3: Prosperity and sovereignty in the age of AI belong to those nations that can build, adopt, and govern AI on their own terms. Nations that encourage the deployment of AI to make the lives of their citizens better. And to that end, we're pleased to launch Canada's new AI for All strategy. That's AI governed by Canadian values. AI that is accountable to Canadians. AI that serves all Canadians. Our strategy has three guiding principles. The first is trust. We will protect your data, your privacy, and your children. Second, opportunity. We will empower Canadian workers, Canadian businesses, Canadian students, with the tools to expand their knowledge, their expertise, and their futures. And finally, sovereignty. We will reinforce Canadian sovereignty so Canadians can make their own choices on how AI is built, governed, and used.
0: Now, meanwhile, media organizations in Canada are also being proactive.

0: around the topic of AI, 7 media organizations have just joined a new global coalition. This coalition is called the Standards for Publisher Usage Rights Coalition. The acronym is SPUR, and it was created by European-based media groups like the BBC. Now, this coalition is to get on the same page about how AI is impacting journalism in 2026 and what to do about it. Now, some Canadian organizations that are part of this coalition, CBC Radio-Canada, yes, we are part of it. President and CEO Marie-Philippe Bouchard said in a statement that the goal is to set standards for the protection and the compensation of verified and trusted journalism. And the coalition also includes newspaper organizations, including La Presse. And Patrick Bourbeau is the Vice President of Legal Affairs for La Presse, and he joins us now on the line. Patrick, good afternoon. Welcome.
1: Hi, thanks for having me.
0: Why did La Presse want to join this coalition?
1: Well, I think in order to answer that question, we have to take a step back a few years to understand really what happened, what's been happening to media content through the AI platform use. And what happened is that unbeknownst to us, the AI platforms trained their model. They built their what they call their large language models on basically all the content they could find on the internet, including media content, for many years before they actually launched their products.
0: And this was without permission or even the groups knowing at all, right? This was unknowingly.
1: Exactly. Yeah. Exactly. Without our knowledge and without our consent. And they've kept on doing this actively to provide content for their language models and also to help provide answers for the queries from the users of their platforms. So really what this has done is that it has created, I think the best example is the AI overview that you see now when you do a search on Google. Google now opens up a box which is named AI overview, in which it basically summarizes the content of all the links which it has visited to answer your question. Mm-hmm. So instead of clicking on the actual link, what the user does typically is just read the summary which is provided by Google. So he doesn't visit the actual media's website in order to access that information. And that creates a huge problem for the media.
0: Right. So if I'm looking for information, I would just get that little blurb versus, for example, going on La Presse's website and reading the full article on La Presse. What is the back end for you at La Presse? What's the consequence of that?
1: Well, the consequence of that is that I can speak maybe for all the media.
0: Yeah.
1: That firstly, we rely strictly on advertising revenue at La Presse, but a lot of other media also rely on subscription revenue or a mix of both. And what that does naturally, if we don't have any visitors, well, that means less subscription revenue and less advertising revenue, which leads to less of a capacity to actually, you know, create this content, pay for journalists to cover press conferences, to provide investigative journalists. So if we provide less of that content, that actually means that, you know, our democratic institutions are less accountable. And if they're less accountable, well, I think that's a huge preoccupation for our democracy.
0: What does this do to the trust between your news organizations and the public?
1: I think because the AI platforms regurgitate our content in a, let's say, not in an inaccurate manner, you know, in many cases, it sort of contributes to this whole concept that, you know, you can't trust media, and it adds to the whole spiral of disinformation that was initially launched by, you know, social media, and it's just acting as an accelerant on the whole issue of disinformation and distrust for the media in general.
0: Is there something to be done then when it comes to either, I don't know, is there a banner that says, you know, this is not AI? Is there something that the news organizations have to do to kind of standardize the use of AI and be clear when it's not AI and when it is?
1: Well, you know, we're very clear at La Presse that we don't generate any content with AI. So what you read in that place has not been generated by AI. It has been generated by human beings. And I think that's what we have to do as a media. I think we have to concentrate on that human element, that actual value added to the story. Because what AI cannot do is that AI is not human. AI cannot send any journalist on the ground, cannot put any boots on the ground. So, you know, they can't go cover the situation in Ukraine. They can't cover the situation in Gaza. They can't go interview, you know, somebody who has just been a victim of a flood to find out what is really going on. They can't uncover a scandal like the Saclik fiasco. So you need journalists to do that. And I think that's what we need to focus on. We need to focus on the fact that we are providing, you know, facts that have been rigorously vetted. And we have to focus on that relationship between, you know, our journalists, our brands, and our readers.
0: Prime Minister Mark Carney, in the strategy that was unveiled today, he acknowledged, he said, Canada has to be, quote, honest about the risks that AI poses to Canadians. And he included deepfakes, for example, and AI-generated disinformation and privacy concerns as well. What message do you hope La Presse's participation sends to the Canadian government about this?
1: I think that what the Canadian government has to do is give back control of our content to the media and to all content creators, because this is not only an issue for the media. This is an issue for all the creators of content, you know, be it musical content, TV content. This is an issue for everyone right now. Anybody who owns copyright, their copyright is being violated by those big AI platforms. So I think the government has a responsibility to act in a way to help, you know, the whole cultural sector, in which I include the media, regain control over its content. And, you know, once you've regained control over your content, well, that opens the door to possibly monetizing it. So, you know, then it becomes the content creator's choice whether or not to consent to the use of his content by those big platforms. And, you know, in most cases, we're assuming that use will come with some sort of remuneration, with some sort of compensation.
0: Does the speed at which everything is evolving concern you, Patrick? Because I hear you saying, you know, keep control of the content. How do you do that until guardrails are in place? I mean, that might take a while.
1: Well, I like using the expression as it's an arms race. So it's sort of a game of whack-a-mole in a way, because we are taking our own responsibilities in the sense that we have put in place some measures to block the AI platform's access to our content, but they keep on finding, you know, more and more innovative ways to not respect our own sort of protections. And so that's what I'm saying. It's basically an arms race with the AI platform. So it is very concerning, because, you know, let's face it, they have a lot more means than we do. These are companies that are valued at hundreds of billions of dollars, whereas, you know, the last 20 years haven't been kind to the media. So I think the Spur initiative is you know, seeking to sort of remedy this imbalance, that, you know, sending out the message that we're stronger together than we are on our own, because we all realize that this is a problem that can't be solved by any single media. We're all stronger together.
0: Patrick Bourbeau, Vice President of Legal Affairs for La Presse, thank you so much for this.
1: Thank you very much.
0: And we will keep following the story. CBC Radio-Canada, also part of this coalition, SPUR, the Standards for Publisher Usage Rights Coalition. Let's go to Lita. She's watching the roads in transit.
2: And some of those popular routes like 13 South, very busy as you approach the 20. But we also have a problem too on 13 South, just around the 40. Stalled car, slowing things down, southbound direction. Northbound is also very busy from Côte-de-Liesse, but seems to open up around the Gouin area. It's fine through Laval until Dagenais, and that's where you begin to break, and that's right over the Vachon Bridge, right into either Saint-Eustache, or if you're heading to Boisbriand, it's also very congested. And 15 is a slow go all the way from the Met on and off, all the way past Blainville, but just spots. So remember, just be prepared to break in different areas, and then after the 50, it opens up.
0: Okay, that's unusual for a Thursday,
2: yes.
0: Lita. Makes me wonder if tomorrow volume will be lighter instead, given that we're seeing this heavy volume headed up north on this Thursday afternoon. It is 4:52. Let's get the latest business news. Chris Edwards is here from the business desk. Hey, Chris.
3: Hey, Sabrina.
0: Okay, let's start off here with the summer travel season. After so many weeks of worries about jet fuel shortage, well, now airlines are saying they're okay, they're fine.
3: Yeah, major airlines are now announcing they don't foresee any serious fuel shortages this summer. Air Canada and Lufthansa, for example, both said that they'll be fine. And the volume of flights between Canada and overseas isn't really that different this summer than it was last summer. Now, comparable of this to April, when the International Energy

0: Energy Agency said Europe only had 6 weeks of jet fuel left after, of course, the closing of the Strait of Hormuz choked off 20% of the world's oil supply. It turns out that carriers were able to source jet fuel from other places like North America, and they were able to increase production in other areas. I spoke to Vincent Correa about all of this. He co-directs the Institute of Air and Space Law at McGill, and he actually said he had mixed feelings about this supposed success for the summer because this solution might not be sustainable.
1: The thing is that several governments used as well, you know, strategic reserves in order to put more fuel on the market in order to have more supply. So the airlines must have had assurance that there will be no shortage during the summer. But nothing says that if the situation with the Strait of Hormuz continues like this, that we will not have problems during, let's say, the fall.
0: Correa also noted that after the war broke out, initially, some airlines did reduce some capacity, but that was all announced a while ago. So WestJet, for example, cut about 1% of its transatlantic flights. So we can credit some earlier actions here as well.
2: All right, Chris, let's end off on a story that came out this week. Camera company GoPro announced it's in a deep hole. What's happening?
0: Well, in a nutshell, the hardware behind the cameras has gotten a lot more expensive for GoPro in order to produce their cameras, and people aren't buying GoPros as much as they used to. The cost of memory hardware has jumped over 80%. You can thank the AI boom for that. That's where all of that material is going instead. And so GoPro reported a net loss of over $90 million last year. And that's after a $430 million loss for 2024. So they've cut about a quarter of their staff. They've considered potential offers for a sale. There's discussions, still only discussions, about a bankruptcy. So we'll see what happens. But my personal theory is that now that phones have gotten so good, people don't need GoPros to take cool action videos. I remember when I was skiing, I would see people just connect their cell phones to their helmets to get GoPro-like videos. So perhaps that is a theory as well.
2: Yeah, that's true. That may definitely play a role as well, for sure. Okay, Chris, thank you very much for this. That's Chris Edwards from the CBC Business Desk. And Chris, we are going to play some Bird Nerd right now. Here we go. Your inaugural game for Chris. Very exciting here as we're going to learn all about birds this summer. And Chris, I will say, I know you're planning to move to Calgary. So once you move, you may be a little bit at a disadvantage, because I will tell you that all the birds that we will feature and focus on for this series, they're all birds in Quebec.
0: Okay.
2: You could see these all in Quebec. I mean, well, now you're in Ottawa, so I guess you would see some of these birds too.
0: That's a massive clue. I'll have to keep that in mind.
2: Yes, keep that in mind. These are Quebec birds. Okay, or birds you can see in Quebec, I should say. Okay, here we go. Our bird nerd. Here is the call of the first edition of Bird Nerd 2026. Here's your clue. You immediately went with sparrow, Chris. Mm-hmm. And Lita, too. You both blurted sparrow at the same time. Okay, I'm going to tell you a little bit of what some of our texters said before giving you your second clue. I have Robin. Someone, Lita, is just blurting a la Lita, chickadee.
3: Okay.
2: Someone else saying it's a white-throated sparrow. Angie and Maribel went back and forth, changed her mind, said it's those little brown birds, those little round brown birds. I think they're called wrens. Sarah thinks it might be a cardinal. Ezra and NDG just texting and now saying it's a chipping sparrow. And I have a few people pretty convinced it's the Tennessee warbler. And I have a finch as well and a house wren. Okay, here we go. Clue number two. Oh, Chris, are you laughing?
0: I am. I'm reflecting on my extreme lack of knowledge of birds.
2: Yeah, me too. Everything I read on the text, I have to Google it to look it up, because I did not know. I don't even know what a Tennessee warbler looks like. So we learn a lot here. Okay, here we go. Your second clue, it's known as a snowbird. And so if you see this bird in your yard, it means colder weather is on the way.
3: You're no farther ahead.
0: I'm going to be honest. That doesn't help me much.
3: I know.

0: me neither. I think I'm going to change, though, to Chickadee.
1: Oh, there you go. You're going back to the blurt.
0: Chris,
1: just so you know, last season when we played Bird Nerd, Lita just every week would just guess Chickadee.
0: Chickadee. Yeah.
1: She was waiting for it to be Chickadee.
0: Yes. And I think the last one was at some point we had.
1: I mean, the snowbirds I know are Quebecers who go to Florida. Those are the snowbirds I know. But these are known as snowbirds.
0: Or a little brown bird. I like that guess. That was really good.
1: A wren?
0: No, just a brown bird. Just a little brown bird.
1: Do you have a guess, Chris? You want to text me?
2: I'm sticking with sparrow.
1: Very good. Sparrow. Lita, what are you thinking?
0: I'm going with Chickadee. I'm going back to blurt.
1: Chickadee, get your text in. 514-566-9066. Lita, give us a hotspot.
0: I've got to talk about DeCary. It's still very heavy southbound, which is rare, all the way back from Queen Mary to the Turcotte Interchange.
1: It's 28 degrees. It's a hot one today in Montreal. Your news is next.
3: Imagine you've been charged with a crime and the only witness pointing the finger at you isn't even human.
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7: I'm Martina Fitzgerald. The government's strategy for AI includes protecting against online risks. Ottawa acknowledges that trusting the technology will be one hurdle for Canadians. Another is that all that technology requires energy, with Alberta becoming the hub for data centers. That's coming up on Your World Tonight.
8: From CBC News, The World This Hour, I'm Kaz Bovin. Prime Minister Mark Carney has unveiled his government's AI strategy. He says the technology has the potential to help as well as do harm.
9: The question isn't whether AI will transform our lives, it will. The question is, will it improve the lives of all Canadians or benefit only a few? And that's why we must take a positive, pragmatic, and prudent approach that builds safe, reliable, and sovereign AI for workers and businesses. For Canada.
8: Ottawa's plan includes funding for AI literacy training. It will also assist small and medium-sized businesses looking to harness AI. Carney says AI adoption will help create tens of thousands of new jobs. He adds Canada is committed to retaining sovereign control over cloud computing. Alberta Premier Danielle Smith says there is no constitutional requirement to consult First Nations before putting a referendum to Albertans this fall. One of the questions deals with the province's potential separation from Canada. Well, Treaty 8 First Nations chiefs say that constitutes a violation of their treaty rights. And as Julia Wong tells us, they say Smith must cancel the plan.
10: We have very serious concerns about the referendum.
11: Treaty 8 Grand Chief Trevor Mercury is doubling down on his opposition to Alberta's separatism referendum question. He and other chiefs outlined their grave concerns about the impact of separation on treaty rights, saying trust has fundamentally been broken between the province and First Nations. In an open letter to the Premier, the chiefs point out that two courts have ruled their Indigenous rights have been violated, and they're demanding the province stop the referendum. And Mercury says all options are on the table.
10: We'll take a look at all avenues. That means stopping industry. That means maybe going out on the highways. That maybe means doing what we need to do to be heard on this issue of separation.
11: Mercury says work will be done to mobilize nations to vote and says he's open to working with other groups opposed to separation. Julia Wong, CBC News, Edmonton.
8: Prosecutors in British Columbia have charged Jordan Keeley, an independent member of BC's Legislative Assembly, with sexual assault. They say the alleged offenses date back to 2024 and happened near Fort St. John, a city located within Keeley's electoral district of Peace River North. Keeley insists he is innocent and will prove that in court. He's due to appear on July 6th. Maxime Crépeau is Canada's starting goalkeeper for the FIFA World Cup. The 32-year-old from Quebec had been vying for the top job for months, along with fellow goalie Dane St. Clair. Jay Turnbull has the details.
12: Besides the health status of Canadian star and team captain Alphonso Davies, the biggest question heading into the World Cup was who would be between the pipes. Maxime Crépeau

0: Oladipo and Dane St. Clair have had their ups and downs over the past few seasons, and neither was able to force the coach's hand. Until now.
1: A home World Cup will happen once in our lifetime. And so very exciting with everything going on. And honestly, I can't wait for the whistle to blow and just go.
0: Crepeau plays for Orlando City in the MLS. This should have been his second World Cup. He broke his leg just a few weeks before the 2022 edition and had to be replaced.
1: What I'm proud of is that I was always able to come back from moments, whether good or bad. I was able to see what's next, what's in front of me.
0: Team Canada has one final tune-up game. They'll face Ireland tomorrow night in Montreal. Then all the attention turns to the team's World Cup opener in Toronto on June 12th. Jay Turnbull, CBC News, Montreal.
2: Ukrainian President Volodymyr Zelensky is offering to meet with Russian President Vladimir Putin face-to-face. In an open letter to Putin, Zelensky calls for an end to their war, which he says has weakened Russia. And earlier today, Putin said a peace deal could be possible along the lines of compromises proposed by the United States. Putin says he is ready to end the war with diplomacy, but wants more concessions from Kyiv. Both leaders insist they're ready to fight on if peace can't be reached through diplomacy. That's your World This Hour. For CBC News, I'm Kaz Boivin.
3: Hi, good afternoon. I'm Sabrina Marindola. Thank you so much for joining us here on this Thursday, the Thursday edition of Let's Go. And with this month of June, we are bringing you Bird Nerd. Every Thursday, we'll play the call of a bird. You get a clue as well, and you guess what the bird is. So keep your text coming, 514-566-9066. Here's the call. And as we kick off the series today, we will speak with Let's Go's resident bird nerd himself, David Bird. We'll be here on the program. We'll learn more about him and we'll find out what bird news headlines have his attention this time of year. Plus, also coming up, we're going to switch gears completely. We'll head to Laval for this next story and talk about homelessness there. Who is living on the streets and why? We'll hear from a group that set out to get those answers. They got qualitative data about the situation in the city, and they heard people's personal stories. So that's coming up as well. Let's do it. Let's go.

0: 6 minutes past 5 o'clock. Let's get a look at the roads and public transportation. Some distinct traffic patterns out there today. Not usual for a Thursday, but what we are used to on a Thursday is a lot of volume.
1: Oh boy. And, you know, I'm seeing that volume actually traveling to Laval, right through Laval on the 15. Seems to be the most popular route today. And it's from almost the Côte d'Arthur area where you're picking up volume. But it's in sections, by the way. I mean, it opens up when you're in Laval, but slows again from the 440 to the 640, opens up for a moment, and then slows passing the Blainville area on and off right through to the 50 or to Mirabel. And we've been dealing with a lot of accidents, too. And the one on the 40 eastbound at Henri Bourassa finally cleared out of the way. That was in the left-hand lane. So made it tough to get through Montreal East, through Pointe-aux-Trembles. Once you arrive at the Charles de Gaulle Bridge, busy, nice and steady, up to Charlemagne, easy, all the way to Repentigny. But if you're hanging a left onto the 640 and heading through to the Terrebonne area, pretty busy. And it's actually busy in both directions due to ongoing road work in that area.
0: It is 28 degrees right now at Trudeau Airport. I see 29 in downtown Montreal, and right across the North Shore, it's 27 degrees in the Laurentians. South Shore, 28 degrees. That's for Brossard, Chateauguay, Longueuil. Granby right now reporting 26 degrees in the Eastern Townships there in Granby. And near Cowansville, it's 27 degrees. Tonight, really mild. 18 degrees, just a few clouds tonight. Sunset is at 8:38. And then tomorrow, early sunrise, 5:07. Expect a mix of sun and cloud tomorrow. Another hot day. UV index will be 8 or very high, but it's not humid. And so it's not going to feel sticky and muggy and very unpleasant there. I don't really have a Humidex to tell you about for tomorrow. And then rain moves in for the weekend, Saturday and Sunday. Showers on Sunday, but Saturday, it does look like it will be periods of rain throughout the day. Seasonal daytime highs of 23. That is normal for this time of year. The sunshine returns for early next week. I'm just taking a quick snapshot here. I know it's the long range forecast, but by next Tuesday, temperatures could hit 32 degrees with sunny skies. We'll get the misting stations out, Lita. Well, we'll be watching for those, and the splash pads too. I'm not sure exactly what the dates are when the city is opening different facilities. It really varies borough to borough, but it's going to be a hot one next Tuesday, 32 degrees. Right now, it's 5:08. I'm Sabrina Marindola. Thank you so much for joining me here on Let's Go. We go to Laval for this next story because homelessness rates in Laval are rising. According to a survey conducted by the province last year, the number of people in the city who are visibly homeless in Laval has increased by more than 50% since 2022. And shelters in the city, they're becoming overwhelmed with more demand for services. So what has led to the spike of homelessness in Laval, and what will it take to bring those numbers down? Well, researchers at the Quebec Observatory of Inequalities recently set out to answer those questions. They spoke to about 40 people experiencing homelessness in Laval, and they released a report. This report just came out today, and it details the city's homelessness situation. Now, joining me now is Ariane Préfontaine. She is a researcher with the Observatoire Québécois des Inégalités, and she's also the lead author on this report. She's here in studio. Ariane, good afternoon. Welcome to studio. Thanks so much for coming in.
2: Thank you so much for having me.
0: What exactly were you trying to learn or find out with this research?
2: Yeah, so the need for this study was identified by stakeholders underground in Laval, mostly from the Cellule de Travail en Itinérance de Laval, which include people from community organization, the public health sector, the city of Laval. And for them, there was a lack of recent qualitative data.
0: Qualitative, not quantitative. Yes, I think that's interesting.
2: Data, in Laval. And we wanted to amplify the voices of those experiencing homelessness in Laval. So the study really focused on people who were recently experiencing homelessness, so for 6 months and less. So to better understand the recent trends and the rapid rise in homelessness in Laval.
0: Was the point of this to put faces to the numbers? I mean, people didn't want to just know the numbers. They wanted to know people's stories. Who are these people? How is it that they just got out on the street now?
2: Exactly. So this study is complementary to the statistic that we always hear about. It's a reminder that there are people behind those statistics with unique stories, unique life trajectories, and different pathways leading into homelessness. So we wanted to better understand those dynamics.
0: What is it about gathering information like that that you feel is important?
2: It really highlights the lived experiences of homelessness, what it means to be experiencing homelessness, the challenges that people had to face leading to homelessness, and the strategies that they also develop managing the system, the different organizations, the lack of space. So we really understand how it is lived, not just the numbers, how many people.
0: Yeah.
2: It puts stories and realities, faces behind those numbers.
0: So let's get into some of those stories. Your group, you spoke to about 40 people who have been experiencing homelessness recently. They've been on the street for 6 months or less. What are some of the stories that you heard?
2: Yeah. So we met with young people, as well as older parents, people who are dealing with mental health issues, substance use, also people who just came out from institutional care, like from youth protection services or hospitals, prisons, but also people who were just living in precarity, in poverty, who the programs, I'm looking for the words in English, last resort financial help was insufficient for them to meet the

0: your basic needs.
1: Yeah. Not enough to stay afloat.
0: Yeah, exactly. So we met with people who had been staying for a while in housing that has been not adequate for them, overcrowded. They had been living with food insecurity for a while before being homeless.
2: A big number of these people, most of the 40 people, 40 plus people you spoke to, a lot of them were youth.
0: Yeah.
2: Young people.
0: Yeah.
2: What do you make of that reality?
0: Almost half of the people we met with were 24 or younger. Most of them have been with social youth protection services. They had difficult childhoods, problems with families, a lot of violence and ruptures since the early childhood.
2: And after 18, you can't stay anymore within the system, so you're out.
0: Yeah, and with the housing crisis, the young people that we met with, they didn't know how to manage, how to find housing that was affordable for them. There's really a challenge for youth people, and they feel inadequate. They're lacking tools to manage in the adult world, and they felt less listened to. And that part of the reflection, the solutions, they wanted to be included more in these reflections.
2: What was it like, Ariane, getting these people to share their stories with you, their experiences with you?
0: Yeah, the people we met with were very, very generous with us. I think something that really helped them open up and feel safe about opening up is because the project was made with Karine Leveillé. She was a peer researcher in this project, and she has a lived experience of homelessness. And so as soon as she presented herself, explained a little bit about her story, people really felt safe. They opened up and they were very generous about their testimonies, their ideas for solutions. And most of them saw her as an inspiration. Because she was in their shoes, but now she has housing and she's doing great. And so it's really inspiring to see. Yeah.
2: Actually, that's something within this report that I thought it shone a light on. And that is, you spoke to people who were homeless for a short period of time. I mean, they maybe just got out on the streets now, or they've been living on the streets for less than 6 months. A lot of those, it was their first time. But then also there are people who had experienced homelessness before. And I don't know how often we hear about that, where it is a journey where you may be on the street for a short time, you try to get back on your feet, then you're back on the street for a short time. It's an ebb and a flow. It's not a one-time solution. I'm not on the streets anymore and you're set for life.
0: Yeah, exactly. So most of the people we met with, it was their first experience of homelessness. But a few people that we met with, it was their second or third experience of homelessness. They managed to find housing, but then it was too expensive, or a life event happened, something happened, and they couldn't keep up with the cost of living, the cost of housing, and they got back on the street. And it's really a challenge because it's a shock to the first time you're experiencing homelessness, but to go through it again, it's really a lot of hardships.
2: Yeah, you found that takes a big toll on people's mental health to have to experience it two times, three times, four times.
0: Yes, exactly.
2: That points to what resources are available. In the report, you point out how Laval is the third largest city in Quebec, and yet Laval right now has 33 beds.
0: Yeah, 31 emergency beds. So they have more space for longer terms, but emergency bed, like you need a place to sleep for tonight in an emergency, there's 31 beds, which is really not enough to keep up with the rising demand. So people often don't have a place to sleep at night, and so they'll develop other strategies. Some people don't sleep at all and they wait during the day. Some walk all night, some have tents, so they're gonna go sleep outside. Some sleep in their cars with family, friends.
2: Couch surfing, you point to couch surfing as
0: well. So they develop all kinds of strategies to manage this lack of space. Some go to other cities like Montreal or Saint-Jérôme or Terrebonne. But to do that, you have to understand the ecosystem or all the resources available to you. And so we saw that the people that just got into homelessness, they didn't know the resources available to them. So that was a strategy more used by people who had experienced homelessness in the past.
2: Right. So if it's your first time, you think, where do I go? What's out there? Who do I turn to? So what do you think Ariane needs to change then to address this issue and to bring the homelessness rates down in cities outside of Montreal, which is really where we often hear the homelessness conversation happen?
0: Yeah, so participants share their views on desired improvements in Laval regarding resources and services, but as well as on the issues of prevention, which was really important to them. So strengthening homelessness prevention is really important. I don't think we invest enough in it. We need to respect the right to housing, for example, combat discrimination and poverty, increase the stock of social and community housing, improve support upon release from institution, like we mentioned with the youth, with the social services protection, and improve support to people experiencing mental health or physical health issues, but also break the cycles of recurring homelessness. Like we mentioned, a lot of people have experienced it more than once in their life. So the solutions are known and there's no shortages of ideas on the ground, but it's a collective issue. So we must collectively give ourselves the means to implement those solutions and invest more in homelessness prevention.
2: Ariane Préfontaine, researcher with the Quebec Observatory of Inequalities. This report is just out today, looking at qualitative data when it comes to homelessness in Laval. Ariane, thank you so much for your time.
0: Thank you for having me.
2: And we did reach out to the mayor of Laval. The city of Laval lent its support to the project. Mayor Stéphane Boyer, he spoke to CBC on this new report this afternoon. Here's a little bit of what Mayor Stéphane Boyer had to say about it.
3: For us, it's no news, sadly, because we've seen it on the ground. For the last few years in Laval, homelessness has been rising, just like most cities in Quebec or in the country. But we were part of the study because for us it was important to put a face on homelessness and to explain it, to show it, but also for us to make sure that we have the best solutions depending on the reason why someone ends up in the streets.
2: That is Laval Mayor Stéphane Boyer. It is 5:21. Let's go to Lita for a look at the roads.
4: And those busy roads, and especially through the interchanges, through the Turcotte interchange, we've had so many accidents in that area. Still very busy southbound to Carey because of an earlier accident. It's all gone. Same thing for northbound to Carey. Accident with vehicle on fire cleaned up and everything is working relatively well. Had about 30K. New problem in Grenville-sur-la Rouge. It's a complete closure of Highway 50 in both directions from Avocat to Kilmore. And it's a police operation, by the way, and your detour is going to be along the 148 or Arthur Sauvé.
2: Thanks very much, Lita. Well, we are going to stick with the housing conversation here. Housing cooperatives, they are breathing a sigh of relief today. Quebec is abandoning parts of a new housing bill that would limit access to co-ops. Now, this is known as Bill 20. The bill was introduced last February by Quebec's former housing minister. It was Caroline Proulx at the time. And this bill was meant to improve access to affordable housing units like co-ops. But it sparked fierce pushback from co-ops. Co-ops said that it was a threat to their survival. Members took issue with a proposed income cap for co-op members, and as well as the creation of a new database managing applications. Now, Quebec's new housing minister is Karine Boivin-Roy, and Karine Boivin-Roy will now abandon these propositions. This is according to Radio-Canada, and this is because of a lack of time to satisfy the expectations of those who are concerned, like co-ops. Patrick Préville is the executive director of the Federation of Housing Cooperatives in Quebec. He says more than 14,000 people are celebrating this news today.
5: Oh my God, we are so happy about this big announcement today. We can feel the relief for all our members. There were thousands of them who mobilized.

0: mobilized, engaged in the fight to just make sure that this bill is not adopted. And so right now, we just feel very relieved about this. But we know that this is just a short victory, because we know that the government want to come back with this later, maybe in the next legislation. So we have to be careful about that.
1: Now, Préville says access to affordable housing is a concern, and he wants to see government support the construction of new homes rather than putting new limits on already existing co-ops.
0: So I think right now, if you want to give more access to affordable housing like co-ops, we have to develop them. We have to make sure that our sector is growing. And right now, there is a lot of restriction for us to grow. Well, we can build, of course, new buildings, but this costs a lot. This is very expensive right now in the economic context. I want to say to the government that we are here. We have many ideas to make sure how to grow our sector at a low price for the government. So I think this is a win-win situation right now that we can put in place. We have a big mission right now in front of us, because the challenge is so huge. We need every solution right now on the table.
1: Well, Patrick Préville, the executive director of the Federation of Housing Cooperatives in Quebec.

0: That brand new single is called Luck and Fantasy, and it is by Doohickey Cubicle. And their next album, called Good At It, is coming out this summer, July 31st. Big night if you are a football fan. CFL, the Montreal Alouettes, they kick off their 2026 season tonight. They kick it off in Hamilton, so it's an away game, but they're taking on the Hamilton Tiger Cats. That game begins at 7:30, and so on that note, football season has officially begun as well. So much action happening here in the month of June. There'll be lots to keep track of. And right now, let's go to Lita. She's keeping track of the roads and transit.
1: I'm actually looking up a street that I'm unfamiliar with, Dalton, in Mount Royal at Cavendish. We'll have a closure coming up this weekend. That's why I'm looking it up and checking it out. And a lot of work being done in that area along Côte de Liesse, Highway 13. We'll have a closure tonight of a couple of ramps at 13 Côte de Liesse. Just want to point that one out too. And very busy on DeCary. Boy, it's really living up to Darn DeCary. Darn DeCary is slow in the northbound direction. Turcotte Interchange now all the way through to the DeCary Interchange onto either the 40 westbound. If you're heading out to Highway 13, watch out. It's very slow from almost Côte Vertu to Highway 13 because of an accident now, 13 north at Henri Bourassa. And it's in the right-hand lane, but you get an accident. It takes them some time to remove it. So the backup is past Côte de Liesse at this point on 13 north. But great news. You want to take a bike route. You're not going to be alone, but it's working very well along the Yves Saint-Denis with packs of 10 to 15 this afternoon.

0: come on Let's Go, including a chat with Let's Go's bird expert, ornithologist David Bird will be my guest. We'll learn more all about him, and he will bring us the bird of the week. Your clues coming up as well, 514-566-9066. That's the text line. We'll get to it after the news.
1: This is CBC News. Good afternoon. It's 5:30. I'm Simon Nakaneshny with your CBC News from Montreal. The Fréchette government has followed through on a promise to extend Bill 101 to another part of the education sector. Bill 8, tabled today, would affect adult education and vocational training, barring about 27,000 students from the Anglophone school system. The bill would come into effect in just over 2 years' time. But that lead time isn't easing concerns that the law may exacerbate labor shortages. Ketchisene explains.
2: People who intend to learn how to be a nurse or mechanic, they will be able to do so.
3: Jean-François Roberge says people interested in those professions will still be able to achieve their dreams under Bill 8. But for most of them, vocational training and adult education will happen in French. It could affect some 27,000 students who would have to transfer from the Anglophone to the Francophone school system, most of them in Montreal.
2: Because we're talking about newcomers. We're not talking about the English community who lives here for decades or centuries. We are addressing a question regarding newcomers.
3: But for the president of the Quebec English School Boards Association, Joe Artona, it's not so simple. He says the bill will be bad for Quebec's economy.
4: On the labor shortage, on the fact that immigrants who come here who already can't get francisation classes because they're on long waiting lists are now going to be put on waiting lists to learn a trade. It's going to increase the dropout rate and increase the unemployment rate.
3: The opposition has asked for consultations on the bill, so it's unlikely it will be adopted before the legislative session ends next Friday. Cathy Sonny, CBC News, Quebec City.
1: The opposition at City Hall will table a motion for Montreal to cut ties with the Israeli government. Projet Montréal also wants the city to denounce what it's calling the apartheid regime imposed on Palestine, saying it's a genocide. This issue is set to be discussed at council in mid-June, Paula Dayan-Perez reports.
5: Erika Alnusa's party is calling for the city of Montreal to cut all international ties with the current Israeli government until that government, quote, stops violating international law and the rights of the Palestinian people.
6: This motion is really to recognize that there's a conflict where atrocities are happening, that international organization did point out that this conflict is unbearable and things need to stop.
5: And News says the motion is similar to other declarations City Council has made in the past on other overseas conflicts, for example, in support of the Lebanese people. If it's adopted, it can mean banning any Israeli officials from setting foot in Montreal.

0: Prial City Hall.
1: Municipal government is not the place.
0: Itay Yuren with the Center for Israel and Jewish Affairs says Projet Montréal should focus on more local issues.
1: People are worried about water shortages, safety on the streets, potholes. And here we are once again trying to import a foreign conflict and stoke division in our streets.
0: CJA says the party still has the choice to rethink the motion. The mayor's office says Soraya Martinez Ferrara will only comment during the city council meeting on June 15th. Paula Diane Perez, CBC News, Montreal.
2: Quebec's ombudsman says 2 years after the Viance Commission, the youth protection system is still negatively impacting Indigenous families in the province. That finding is not unexpected, according to the organization that defends the interests of First Nations in health and social services. Mélissa Francois has more.
3: Children placed in foster homes far from their families, communities, and cultural heritage for months. Kids in rehabilitation centers being deprived access to education because of language barriers. These are some of the main issues noted by the province's ombudsman, Marc-André Daoud.
4: Voire parfois un non-respect des gouvernances et des expertises autochtones.
3: He also mentions a lack of knowledge and sometimes a disregard of Indigenous governance and expertise. The findings aren't a surprise to Derek Montour. He's president of the First Nations of Quebec and Labrador Health and Social Services Commission.
5: Even when we're invited to the table and we're listened, you know, we're asked to share what some of the challenges are or what recommendations you have, those recommendations aren't taken into account.
3: The ombudsman consulted more than 100 managers and professionals in preparing his report, including from Indigenous Friendship Centers and First Nations community organizations. It contains 6 recommendations for the health system to improve practices. The health ministry says it is working on 2 action plans for the network, which will take the recommendations from the Viens Commission into account. Mélissa François, CBC News, Montreal.
2: And after waiting 7 years, La Malbaie will officially have a brand new hospital. Premier Fréchette says the project is moving from the planning stage to construction work on the expansion. This means the hospital's total area will double and the brand new building will house the emergency room, the pharmacy, and the operating rooms.
6: We are answering the needs, the important needs of the population of Charlevoix and more specifically of La Malbaie for the hospital. So we are investing almost $364 million in order to increase and modernize the hospital.
2: Work was expected to begin before and was expected to wrap up by 2025. Now it's expected to begin in the fall and to be fully completed by 2031. And that was the CBC News.
7: Thank you very much, Simon Akinesny from the CBC Montreal Newsroom. I'm Sabrina Marindola. Thank you so much for your company here on Let's Go. You've tuned in for the Thursday edition, and it is our inaugural Bird Nerd of 2026. So here we go. You know, we figured the weather is warm. The birds are out. I am now being awoken by chirping birds and I don't know what they are. And so I am also trying to learn the songs of these birds. And so maybe by the end of the summer, you know, I'll get a little better at it too. So
2: that's what we're here for.
7: Exactly. So here we go. Our Bird Nerd, by the way, we're going to chat with David Bird, ornithologist. He is Let's Go's resident bird expert, bird nerd. So we're going to have a conversation with him, how he got into this profession and how this became his passion. We'll hear his story and he'll tell us about what's happening in the world of bird news. And then we'll get the bird of the week. So,
2: I mean, it's not something people flock to generally.
7: Exactly. Although you'd figure if your last name is Bird, is there a penchant, you know?
2: There's no profession with Nakaneshni, so.
7: No, right? Does it rhyme with something? I'll think about it. I want to do a whole segment on people with last names who are in their line of work, you know, where it's an appropriate last name.
2: It happens actually quite a lot in the news.
7: Yeah, it's true.
2: Yeah,
7: we come across that quite a bit.
2: Yeah.
7: So here we go. Our bird of the week this week. Here's your first clue. Here's the call of the bird. The text line's open, 514-566-9066. And now here is your second clue. Simon, you didn't hear it yet if you're just tuning in.

0: It's known as a snowbird. And so if you see this bird in your yard, it means colder weather is on the way.
1: Oh, wow. Okay.
0: It's like a little weather forecaster.
1: Hmm. Colder weather is on the way. Okay. It doesn't really help me. So
2: I know, way we're stuck.
0: That's the thing. I feel if you already don't know a lot of facts about birds.
1: I'm, you know, I mean, it's not a goose. That's

0: right now on the text line after getting these two clues. Sarah texting in to say, I just saw a chipping sparrow baby on the weekend. The call sounds identical. Exclamation mark. So Sarah's convinced this is a chipping sparrow. I have a goldfinch. Someone saying it's a whiskey jack.
1: Wow.
0: Robin saying, I'm going to go with Junco. Ezra, chipping sparrow. JP, it is the Tennessee warbler for sure.
1: Okay. Well, I don't know. That doesn't clarify for me. It's you know, this is why this segment is so great, because everybody's hearing something different, I guess. Maybe, you know, they all have heard these birds, I'm assuming. And
0: they are all in Quebec, by the way. I will say these are Quebec birds. It's birds you could come into contact with.
1: Yep. Okay.
0: All right.
1: All right. We'll see how
0: Simon,
1: it goes.
0: Very good. I have you down for Warbler. And have a wonderful evening, Simon. I will see you in a week. I'm off for a week.
1: Enjoy.
0: Thank you.
1: Yeah, we'll miss you.
0: Headed to, I would say, sunnier skies, but it's been pretty sunny these last couple of days. So I will be back in a week. And until then, good luck on Bird Nerd. And we'll chat in a week.
1: Yeah. Okay. All right. Fly away.
0: That is Simon Akinesheny from the newsroom. Yeah. All right, Lita, with your chickadee guess, what's happening on the roads?
2: We've got such busy, the volume is just, it's centered on both the Turcotte interchange, the Decarie interchange. I've also got a lot of volume though on 13 with that accident northbound around Henri Bourassa. So really affected the flow, but they've got it out of the way. Thankfully, it's also very busy from almost Dagenais over the Vachon Bridge. So there's a problem on the 640 in the Saint-Eustache area. We also, dealing with a lot of volume heading along the 40 in the eastbound direction through Montreal East from earlier problems. They're all gone, but the volume is there, very slow until you reach the Charles de Gaulle Bridge, then opening up nicely, and you're home free if you're heading to Repentigny, for example.
0: Oh, we love being home free.
2: Yeah.
0: That's what we're waiting for in your traffic report, Lita. Okay. Unfortunately, it only comes at the very end of the show sometimes. Not even every day, but okay. Yeah. Well, things are starting to loosen up in some sectors out there. Well, it is 5:41. Now, good news for our Let's Go Bird lovers, because Bird Nerd is back for the summer here on the show while all the birds are out and about and they're chirping and singing. It was my alarm clock this morning for sure. This is a moment when we look to the skies together. We get to know a little bit more about the birds around us. And we are now joined by our bird expert himself, David Bird, Emeritus Professor of Wildlife Biology at McGill University. He's an ornithologist and he is Let's Go's resident bird nerd. And he joins me in studio. David Bird, good afternoon. Welcome to studio.
3: I couldn't be happier to be here, Sabrina.
0: We are very enthusiastically launching another series of Bird Nerd editions, so we're really looking forward to it. Tell me a little bit about how you came to love birds.
3: Well, my last name is Bird, but it had nothing to do with me getting into this vocation. I had a childhood interest in falconry, and then eventually with a little side slip into being an automotive engineer and designing racing cars, which I would never have been any good at. But I got back into birds and then went to McGill and got involved in a master's program. I was the first person in the world to produce a falcon from artificial insemination. Rather proud of that. And even from frozen thawed semen as well.
0: How many years ago was that?
3: Oh, that was back in 1975 or 74, 75. And then the frozen semen came with a grad student a little bit later on. But those were big claims to fame for wildlife conservation. And once I got into McGill, I basically created a job for myself and ran the Avian Science and Conservation Center. And, 200 refereed publications later and 50 grad students. I eventually retired in 2013. I moved out west, but my goal in life right now is to create as many new bird watchers and bird lovers as I possibly can. And that's the real reason I'm here on your show. Thank you.
0: Listen, I don't even know if you know how popular you are amongst our listeners and how popular this segment has become. I mean, we just kind of came up with it on a whim and thought, wouldn't it be great? Because we do have a lot of bird lovers. They send in photos on the text line.
3: Yep.
0: And I thought, if we could play bird sounds and identify birds from their sounds. And it just took off. Tell me a little bit about Montreal's birding community here and why it's so popular.
3: I grew up in it. The major organization here in the Montreal area is Bird Protection Quebec. My grad students

0: and those of Roger Tippin, who is my partner in crime for ornithology. They started up the McGill Bird Observatory, which every spring and fall, they catch birds in these nets and put little bands on them to find out where they go and if they're going to come back again. I'm very proud of that as well. And there's a very, very thriving bird community here. And I remember I was actually over in Portugal looking at a European robin with my wife out in the boonies somewhere. And I got a phone call from CBC saying, we've got a European robin in downtown Montreal.
1: That was us.
0: And
1: we called you.
0: I know yeah. you did. And I couldn't believe it. I said, you're not going to believe what I'm doing right now. I'm watching one of these things where it originally comes from. Why is it in Montreal? And of course, that's all history. The bird was a vagrant, probably on a boat somewhere. But the fact is, you know, I wrote a column in the Montreal Gazette called Bird's Eye View for 28 years, 17 of those weekly. I love doing it. And I've had a number of people come up to me and said, you know, I got involved in bird watching because I read your column, or I heard you on CJD or CBC. And anyway, that makes me feel really good. And I'm now continuing that big time. And, you know, and think about bird watching. It is a really cool thing to do these days for young people and old people and or senior people. And I'll tell you why is because several studies have just come out showing that if you have birds and bird song in your life, say your backyard or whatever, or when you're going hiking somewhere, it'll actually enrich your life, but it'll even prolong your life and it'll help your property values if you put up feeders and all that sort of thing and have all the vegetation and flowers for hummingbirds. But lately, it's also shown to stave off dementia. It's kind of like, you know, bird watching is kind of like doing Wordle or crosswords, except you're out there trying to identify a bird species. You got a book out there or the new thing, the new Merlin app on phones. Yeah. I've had so many people walk up to me and say, look, I'm not a bird watcher, but I love this app. I can sit in my backyard with a beer or a coffee and put this thing on and it'll tell me that I'm listening to the song of a Baltimore Oriole and so on. And then you can play it back. The camera's not so great, but the microphone recording, I think Cornell Laboratory of Ornithology did the greatest thing for birds all over the world, because this thing features all the birds all over the world, by giving this to people and not asking them to pay for it. They're looking for donations, mind you, and I'm going to donate to them this year because I'm so happy that they've created so many new bird watchers. And, you know, Montreal, there is just tons of people getting into bird watching because of these reasons of health. But it's just a lot of fun. And the latest study that came out was showing that if you become an expert bird watcher, you will have greater brain cognition than if you are not an expert bird watcher or not one at all.
1: Yeah, that's and pretty, also I think even the ripple effects, it gets you outside in nature. Yes. Maybe you're doing it with a friend, so there's the social aspect to it as well. Yeah. And you're creating community and just getting in touch with other bird watchers too. Here in southern Quebec, I mean, what kinds of birds? I mean, we don't want to give away too much in terms of what we'll be exploring this summer with the birds, but how is the population doing here in southern Quebec this year?
0: Well, it's probably the same as it everywhere else. I mean, the thing is, Quebec doesn't have as many grassland birds that are found out in Manitoba, particularly Saskatchewan and Alberta, and those birds are getting really hard hit. But southern Quebec does have a lot of aerial insectivores. We're talking like martins and swifts and swallows, and insect populations are down all over the world by almost as much as 40%. And if we lose those insects, we're going to lose these birds too. The birds of prey and the waterfowl are actually doing very, very well. And you've got peregrine falcons nesting right downtown Montreal there. I helped put them there along with
1: some help. They have their own webcam now. They're so popular. Yes, and the chicks are there. The chicks just hatched last
0: week. Eve Belil did a fantastic job at the University of Montreal. I love that woman. She just loves those peregrines so much. And they're nesting in all the bridges around here as well. This is a bird that dives at speeds of 250 miles an hour. It's the fastest moving organism in the world. Not fastest moving bird, organism.
1: Wow. Yeah. Yeah. Unbelievable. Let's talk a little bit about this push. You really have a passion for this to recognize the jay as Canada's national bird, the Canada jay, which is the it was the gray jay, right?
0: Yes, it is. That name is now defunct. We've got to change back to the original name that it had for over 200 years, Canada jay.
1: The Canada jay.
0: Yes.
1: Why is this so important to you, David?
0: Well, Canada doesn't have a national bird, and 106 countries do. A few more have unofficial birds. The England has the European robin, as a matter of fact. And I think that at this time in our history, with all of this stuff about 51st states and so on that angers Canadians so much, and we have

0: so much Canadian nationalism now. I think we need to add a new national symbol to our country. And birds are so popular, as I was explaining earlier. And so why not a national bird? And the cat of the jay has got Canada written all over it. The only thing it doesn't do is it doesn't sing "O Canada." Another bird does that. The white-throated sparrow sings that.
1: Okay, and so you are hoping to get this bird recognized and to get this designation.
0: Yes. As a matter of fact, on May 28th at 10:30, I faced a committee of 10 senators, and I was basically extolling the virtues of this bird for 5 minutes. And in the end, the 9 of the 10 senators was one that just couldn't get the loon out of his head. I'm guessing. And then what happened is that it's now going for a third reading. It's called an Act for a National Bird of Canada. It's the Canada Jay. Third reading, and then hopefully a vote after that. And then it'll go to the House of Commons. We're looking for a Liberal MP right now, preferably a senior one who likes bird watching. So that's what we're looking for right now, to put forth a private member's bill there.
1: Okay. Well, we will see if that happens. And until then, we will look forward to our Bird Nerd segments every Thursday. Yes. David Bird, thank you so much for this.
0: It's all my pleasure. Thank you.
1: David Bird, Emeritus Professor of Wildlife Biology at McGill University. He's an ornithologist. He is Let's Go's bird nerd. And I'm getting your text messages here. Ezra texting in a gorgeous photo. Ezra's a photographer, so you know it's sharp and crisp and clear, of a loon. A loon in the Laurentians a few days ago. It was so nice to spend time with it. Someone else saying, we fed the chickadees, the kids found it so cool, and I have the Merlin app too. And another person saying it's so wonderful to hear David Bird on the air. Well, you'll hear him every Thursday here on the air for Bird Nerd. All right, we'll get our clues in just a second. First, though, a look at the roads from Lita.
2: I have to say, he's a superstar. That was just amazing. Right now, we have problems on the 136 eastbound with a stalled vehicle at Penne. It's all it takes is a stall, but they're already about to tow it out of the way. So stick with that little area. And don't forget, 136 East West, the big closure coming up this weekend.
1: Thank you very much, Lita. Okay, it is that time. We'll be doing this every Thursday. And today we are just starting. It is the inaugural edition of Bird Nerd. We're going to learn all about the birds that surround us here in Southern Quebec. So all the birds every week we choose, it's a bird you may come in contact with or you may have already seen or heard. Our Bird Nerd is here all summer. So what is this bird that makes this sound? Also, I will tell you that it is known as a snowbird. And so if you see this bird in your yard, it means colder weather is on the way. So I don't like the cold. Maybe I don't want to see this bird in person. But here we go. Some of your guesses here on the text line. Chris from the business desk going with sparrow. I have a few sparrows here on the text line. Lita, you said chickadee.
2: I'm going to stick with it. Yes.
1: Catherine chickadee. Saying Lita. It's not a chickadee because they sound like chickadee, dee, dee, dee.
2: Oh, yeah. Okay.
1: That's from Catherine.
2: Thanks, Catherine.
1: I still don't really know what that would sound like, but here we go. I have Karen saying the dark-eyed junco. Mm. A couple of people saying junco. I've never heard of that before.
2: Me neither.
1: Sarah saying chipping sparrow. I heard a baby chipping sparrow on the weekend. The call is identical. I have a couple of chipping sparrows here. Goldfinch, whiskey jack, warbler. Okay, let's turn to David Bird. He is our bird nerd here, and here he is today with the story of the dark-eyed junco.
0: A lot of people, when they look at backyard birds and you ask them what's their favorites, they often will go for the flashy northern cardinal, that red male against the white snow. Or they'll pick the American goldfinch, those yellow and black little males that are so pretty. Both those birds often win the most popular feeder birds in anywhere in North America. But there's another bird that I rather like even more, and it's called the dark-eyed junco. And they are like little executives in their plumage, like little shades of gray, very sharp looking. There's actually 16 different subspecies of this bird all over North America. They will come onto your feeders, but they seem to like to feed on the ground beneath them more. And these birds are actually the official snowbirds of the middle latitudes. And the reason is, as soon as you get some cold and snowy

weather, you can be sure the dark-eyed juncos will come and hit the feeders. There are about over 200 million dark-eyed juncos in North America. They love nesting on vegetation, often near rocks. As breeding birds, most songbirds actually cheat on their mates. It's a well-known scientific fact today. But these birds do not cheat. In other words, they've had their DNA tested, and the young that are in the nest are indeed the young of the parents looking after them. But the male does get a new mate every year. And then they're also nocturnal migrants. They use the night sky, the star sky, to find their way down south and back. But city lights can confuse them. So I would urge managers of these tall skyscrapers in cities like Montreal or Quebec City and other towns to turn the lights out during fall and spring migration so that these poor birds don't get confused and end up flying into a window in downtown Montreal or otherwise.

0: birds.
1: I've never heard of the dark-eyed junco. So never. I've learned something new. They are very cute. I've Googled them, and they are in the sparrow family, I will say. So Everyone who guessed sparrow, you know, well done, because it's true. The calls to my untrained ear do sound pretty close, almost identical, I would say. So, all right. Thank you to everyone for playing along. More Bird Nerd next week.

0: That's Indigenous rapper and producer Wolf Castle with his latest single called Water. And you can catch that one tonight with host Grant Lawrence. He's counting down CBC Music's top 20. That one's going to come in at number 11. And the countdown starts at 6 o'clock on CBC Music. This is CBC Radio 1. I'm Sabrina Marindola. You're listening to Let's Go. And let's get a last look at the roads from Lita.
1: And you know what? It seems to be emptying out in many areas except for the Metropolitan westbound. And 13 North, it's busy still as you make your way from the 40. And Mural Fest is on, so watch out for closures. Boulevard Saint-Laurent between Sherbrooke and Mont-Royal. It's festival season. It's fun season. It's kind of vacation season. And Sabrina, have fun.
0: Thank you, Lita. I'm off for a week. I will be back on Monday, June 15th. So I will be away tomorrow and the rest of next week. But enjoy the fabulous weather. I mean, it's hot. It is summery here. It's 27 degrees right now. Tonight, a few clouds, a low of 18. That's really warm for a nighttime low. Normal nighttime low is 11. And then tomorrow, another hot day, not humid though. So a mix of sun and cloud with a high of 28. UV index will be 8 or very high. Then we have some showers moving in for the weekend. 23 degrees on Saturday and Sunday with gray skies. A little precipitation on the way. Yeah.

Good evening. I'm Simon Nakaneshny with your CBC News headlines for Quebec. Three of the four teens arrested in connection with a fatal stabbing in a Montréal-Nord Walmart this week have been charged in youth court. Prosecutors say one faces a charge of second-degree murder, another is charged with possession of a weapon for a dangerous purpose. The third teen faces a charge of being an accessory after the fact and obstruction of justice, and the fourth has been released without charge. Police say they were arrested in St. Leonard and Montréal-Nord last night. The commissioner of Major League Soccer is pushing for a makeover inside of the Olympic Stadium. As of next year, the MLS schedule will begin aligning itself with the European calendar, and that means more soccer matches in the snow or moving inside. And a Quebecer is Canada's starting goalkeeper at the FIFA World Cup. For months,

0: 32-year-old Maxime Crépeau had been vying for the top job alongside fellow goalie Dane St. Clair. Crépeau plays for Orlando City in the MLS. Now, taking a look at the weather forecast from Environment Canada in Montreal tonight, a few clouds, winds becoming lighter, the low 18. Tomorrow, mix of sun and cloud, 28 degrees, the high. For Quebec City, a few clouds tonight as well, 15 degrees, the low. Chance of showers tomorrow, the high, 22. In Sherbrooke tonight, partly cloudy skies, low 14. Tomorrow, mix of sun and cloud, the high, 27. And for Gaspé tonight, a 40% chance of showers, clearing before morning, though the low 9. Mainly sunny tomorrow and a high of 17 degrees.
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2: Hello, I'm Neil Kirksall.
3: Good evening, I'm Chris Howden. This is As It Happens. Tonight,
2: prompting discussion, the Prime Minister unveils a new AI strategy that he says will help Canada catch up with the rest of the world. Our guest says it is a start, but it could use some fine-tuning.
3: Undone deal. Hezbollah has rejected a deal brokered between Israel and Lebanon. Our guest in Beirut tells us people there were already referring to the ceasefire as a less fire anyway.
2: Birds of a Feather Part 1. A protester in Albania tells us a crucial stopover for migrating birds is in danger of being destroyed because Jared Kushner and Ivanka Trump want to build a resort.
3: Birds of a Feather Part 2. Trixie and Nacho have been busy getting busy, which is great because the prolific parakeet couple are almost single-handedly rebuilding New Zealand's kakariki karaka population.
2: Expressing reservations, a scientist explains how the late Nobel Prize-winning physicist Richard Feynman devised a mathematical solution to that eternal question, stick with your favorite restaurant or risk trying somewhere new.
3: And when life gives you linens. Blanket forts aren't just a quilt draped over some stuffed animals on the couch anymore. Now that some students in Las Vegas have definitively shattered the world record for building the biggest one ever. As it happens, the Thursday edition, radio that's usually suspicious of blanket statements.

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1: I'm Sean Henry. 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Ainsley McClellan will stop by with This is Montreal, and we're talking about water usage.
2: I'll be here as well, talking about the Montreal Alouettes kicking off their season in Hamilton.
3: I'm going to be here talking about the updated list of weekend closures and following traffic and public transit.
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1: 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Coming up in an hour, it's Ideas with Nahla Ayed.
2: Ideas is now 60, so we're featuring listener stories. Today, a man in Ireland whose wife was terminally ill and how he still takes inspiration from an episode we did on Shakespeare. Coming up on Ideas.
3: This is CBC News. It's 7 o'clock. I'm Sudha Krishnan with the CBC News from Montreal. The Fréchette government has followed through on a promise to extend Bill 101 to another part of the education sector. Bill 8, tabled today, would affect adult education and vocational training, barring about 27,000 students from the Anglophone school system. The bill would come into effect in just over 2 years' time. But that lead time is an easing concerns that the law may exacerbate labor shortages. Katsi Sune explains.
4: People who intend to learn how to be a nurse or mechanic, they will be able to do so.
5: Jean-François Roberge says people interested in those professions will still be able to achieve their dreams under Bill 8. But for most of them, vocational training and adult education will happen in French. It could affect some 27,000 students who would have to transfer from the Anglophone to the Francophone school system, most of them in Montreal.
4: Because we're talking about newcomers. We're not talking about the English community who lives here for decades or centuries. We are addressing a question regarding newcomers.
5: But for the president of the Quebec English School Boards Association, Joe Artona, it's not so simple. He says the bill will be bad for Quebec's economy.
6: On the labor shortage, on the fact that immigrants who come here who already can't get francisation classes because they're on long waiting lists are now going to be put on waiting lists to learn a trade. It's going to increase the dropout rate and increase the unemployment rate.
5: The opposition has asked for consultations on the bill, so it's unlikely it will be adopted before the legislative session ends next Friday. Katsi Sunny, CBC News, Quebec City.
3: Three of the four teens arrested in connection with a fatal stabbing in a Montreal North Walmart this week have been charged in youth court. Prosecutors say one faces a charge of second-degree murder. Another is charged with possession of a weapon for dangerous purpose. The third teen faces a charge of being an accessory after the fact and obstruction of justice. The fourth has been released without charge. Police say they were arrested in St. Leonard and Montreal North last night. In Edmonton.
7: We have very serious concerns about the referendum, the lack of consultation and the lack of consent from our nation.
3: Grand Chief Trevor Mercredi represents the Treaty 8 First Nations of Alberta. His organization has sent an open letter to Premier Daniel Smith. It demands she immediately halt the referendum on whether to hold a vote on separation. Mercredi says the vote breaches constitutionally protected Aboriginal rights.
7: The courts have already ruled in our favor when it comes to the referendum, and those rulings have been ignored. And the goalposts have been consistently and constantly moved back to accommodate the separatists, and it's something that we feel is very detrimental. We're here to protect our people and our rights, our treaty rights.
3: Mercredi says First Nations will use all legal avenues to protect themselves. And finally, Maxime Crépeau is Canada's starting goalkeeper at the FIFA World Cup. For months, the 32-year-old from Quebec had been vying for the top job alongside fellow goalie Dane St. Clair. Jay Turnbull has more.
8: Besides the health status of Canadian star and team captain Alphonso Davies, the biggest question heading into the World Cup was who would be between the pipes. Maxime Crépeau and Dane St. Clair have had their ups and downs over the past few seasons, and neither was able to force the coach's hand. Until now.
9: A home World Cup will happen once in our lifetime. And so very exciting with everything going on. And honestly, I can't wait for the whistle to blow and just go.
8: Crépeau plays for Orlando City in the MLS. This should have been his second World Cup. He broke his leg just a few weeks before the 2022 edition and had to be replaced.
9: What I'm proud of is that I was always able to come back from moments, whether good or bad. I was able to see what's next, what's in front of me.
8: Team Canada has one final tune-up game. They'll face Ireland tomorrow night in Montreal. Then all the attention turns to the team's World Cup opener in Toronto on June 12th. Jay Turnbull, CBC News, Montreal.
3: And that was the CBC News. Here is your Environment Canada weather forecast. In Montreal, a few clouds tonight. Temperatures in the mid-20s. Tomorrow, mix of sun and cloud with a high of 28. In Quebec City, a few clouds as well, with temperatures in the low 20s this evening. Tomorrow, 22, and a chance of showers in the afternoon. Turning over to the eastern townships now, temperatures will stay in the low 20s with a few clouds tonight. Tomorrow, a high of 27 with a mix of sun and cloud. And in the Gaspé, 14 and a chance of showers tonight. Tomorrow, 17 and mainly sunny.
10: Hello again and welcome back. I'm Neil Kirksall.
11: And I'm Chris Howden. This is As It Happens, the Thursday edition, part two. Coming up.
10: Centers stage. While the Prime Minister lays out Canada's AI strategy, the Premier of Manitoba says he has no plans to approve the massive data centers needed to power the technology in his province.
11: Starter packed. Scientists in Italy have unveiled the recipe for a new sourdough starter made from the yeast found within a 5,000-year-old mummified caveman named Ötzi.
10: And bovine intervention. Lovers of Milan's rampant bull mosaic, you know the one, are dismayed when a city restoration removes the parts believed to confer luck. The animal's testicles. Stay tuned.
11: Lebanon and Israel have a new ceasefire agreement today, and you'd think that would be cause for optimism. But that is a commodity that's very hard to come by in the region right now. The deal was brokered by the U.S. It would create a number of pilot security zones in Lebanon where Hezbollah operatives would be banned. The Iran-backed group itself has rejected the deal, describing it as surrender and defeat. And despite the agreement, cross-border attacks continued today, killing at least six people in Lebanon, including a U.N. peacekeeper. Sami Halabi is the director of policy at Badil, the Alternative Policy Institute. It's a think tank based in Beirut, but today we reached him in Athens.
10: Sami, at this point, does the phrase ceasefire agreement, particularly the ceasefire part, mean anything?
12: I don't think it resonates very well with the Lebanese. Honestly, most people call it a less fire because when the ceasefire was announced the first time, the fire didn't cease, basically. So we continue to go through these rounds of different parameters for who gets to live and who gets to be fired at and who gets to fire. And no, it doesn't really mean much these days to the Lebanese.
10: Is there anything in this latest iteration of the deal that makes you optimistic?
12: I would say the thing that makes me hopeful, but not overly optimistic, is that this is the first time we see a communique from the State Department of the United States that's coming out with some sort of statement about a disarmament process, as opposed to a fait accompli, where, you know, give us the weapons or else. And we see what or else, how it plays out on the ground, how it plays out in human suffering, how it plays out in the debacle of the entire Iran-Israel-U.S. Hezbollah conflict. So when the U.S. State Department says we're going to create pilot zones where we can test a mechanism for disarmament, that's phase one of a disarmament plan. So that's something that's making me hopeful. The parameters of who monitors this and verifies how this plays out in practice is going to be much more important for a viable ceasefire than the idea of a pilot zone itself, which is not a bad idea. It is how many disarmament processes begin, including with the IRA, for instance, in Northern Ireland. Mm-hmm.
10: We talked earlier this season on our show with a guest about those efforts on Lebanon's part to disarm Hezbollah. In your view, was it working?
12: Look, I honestly believe that there isn't another choice. We have to get to a situation if Lebanon is going to persist as a political entity where there is a state monopoly of arms. In order for that to happen, however, there needs to be a deterrent against the Israelis. The Israelis cannot have freedom of operations, freedom of movement, to attack the country whenever they feel like it. There has to be confidence of the people of the South that they will not be invaded, their homes will not be destroyed. That's what's happening now. So we don't see actions on the Israeli side that are concomitant with what is coming out of Washington. And that's the real fear, because for Hezbollah, this is about survival. Also for Netanyahu, this is about survival. And he has to survive the next election, which is coming up in October, November, around then in Israel. So this is the main timeline we're looking at.
10: We had a former Middle East negotiator on our show earlier this week, and he was raising the issue of Iran, as he put it, not wanting to let go of its investment in Hezbollah, even if the other deterrents are put into place. Do you think Iran is going to

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